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10: Whoa! And that's it.

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0: There's a lot of current research going on trying to understand the long-term health effects.
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1: 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Thanks so much for the time and the information. 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
0: Thank you so much for having me.
1: 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I appreciate you listening to iHeartRadio's Communities This Week. As always, if you have any questions, comments, or suggestions, reach out to me on Instagram. My handle is at IODManny. That's at IODManny. And that'll do it for another edition of iHeartRadio's Communities. I'm Manny Munoz. Until next time.
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3: Is so they can highlight LeBron at least on Christmas Day, because they're going against the NFL now. That's the only reason why I think he's the only guy who really cares. I don't really care where he goes. Wherever he goes, God bless him. And I'll watch. I'll watch him. It could be a swan song, although he's 41. He says he may play two more years, so we'll see. So let's talk a little about that. He parted ways with the Lakers at the end of June. And I want to know, where do you think he may go, and do you really care?
4: I care just because it's a sports story. I don't care because I have a vested interest in LeBron and those things. I will say that I understand why so many people are kind of waiting with bated breath to kind of see where he goes. From a business standpoint, LeBron is big business, particularly if he decides to team up with the Golden State Warriors, Steph Curry, LeBron, Draymond Green. It'd be must-see TV, even though we'll say that team is past its prime. Star power is everything, and star power will make people put butts in seats. It also make people tune in and watch. So that is compelling. If he decides to go home for the third time, Cleveland, that is interesting because that team with Donovan Mitchell, James Harden, and some of the other young players that they have on the squad, it'd be interesting to see if he could bring the leadership factor that maybe they need to get over the top. The other teams being talked about, the Philadelphia 76ers is a really good team. They make Jaylen Brown come over. They did some free agent additions to add to what they already have in Tyrese Maxey and Joel Embiid. Yeah, it's a compelling story, and some would say that they would be the favorite coming out of the East if they did that. And then the long shot would be the Miami Heat, a return to Miami with Giannis Antetokounmpo, Bam Adebayo. Would that be enough to help them kind of get back to being relevant as a top four team in the East? Who knows? But I think there would be plenty of people that would be excited for him to go back to Miami. So I understand why he is such a, I won't say polarizing because that's not it, but he is blockbuster when it comes to a ratings bonanza. He still has enough interest that people want to see him and see where he's playing.
3: Yeah, there's no doubt. I have interest too. And I tell you what I do respect about him, the longevity that he's played, okay? He's played in 24 seasons in the NBA, which is an amazing number. It really is. He's 41, and he still plays well. He plays hard, okay? But more than that, guy's never gotten in any trouble. No DUI, no domestic violence. I mean, I respect that because that's almost commonplace in sports now, especially in the NFL. It's almost like every day in the NFL. So I respect LeBron for that, and I enjoy it. But what I don't like is way the media has kind of pushed him around and created him into a villain. And I don't think he is a villain. You know, certainly he'll stand up. He has political ideas, and he could do that. He's got the stage to speak so, and let him do so. I have no problem with that. But when they start doing this comparison with Michael Jordan, please, I want to stick my hand down my throat and puke because it's disgusting and it's a stupid topic. But that's all I talk about. Who's better, MJ or LeBron? Two different ball players, two different athletes, and two different positions, actually. So I don't want to hear that anymore. But as far as LeBron's concerned, God bless him, really. But again, I would say at 41, and he's playing, what, a record 23 seasons. He'll be, play 25 at all if he plays two more years. I just don't understand why there's no asterisk. See, I'm a stat guy, and I don't understand why there's no asterisk next to his name, because as far as the number of games he's played, the number of points he scored, remember, he never went to college. He had that four additional years in the NBA, and I just don't think it balances out as far as statistics are concerned. Maybe I'm crazy, okay? I get it. At the end of the day, it's the number of points you put up. I get that. But also, it's how many games you played to get those points.
4: I mean, I guess, but no one plays the same amount in any sport. You know, like all the greats don't play the same amount. No one just says, oh, everyone's going to play 2,000 games. And once you get to 2,000, everyone has to quit so we can keep all the records in line. It doesn't do that. Like, it's a conversation starter. There's some people that really care about records and whatever total points are versus point per game average over their career and those things. We're seeing it in the NFL where the records are kind of impossible to kind of weigh one era against the next era, because you had one era with 12 or 14 games, another era with 16 games, and now we're at 17 games. And eventually we get to 18 games. So how do you keep the record keeping to in order? Yeah, you can put an asterisk, you can put a little note up under it, but people don't care because you don't have enough time to utter those addendums when we talk about, like, hey, this is the all-time leading scorer in our league. Oh, by the way, he played four more years than anybody or whatever else that you would add. It's just, that's just what it is. I just think this conversation over LeBron, and I'm going to say it's unfortunate, and it's made a lot of people money. We kind of benefit from this, where sports TV, sports media changed over from being, hey, let's cover the facts. Like, you might have a columnist reporting opinion, but then it became hot take culture. And I feel like LeBron is in the crosshairs. And let's be honest, like, First Take, Cold Pizza, whatever it was, the iteration when it was Skip Bayless and Stephen A. Smith, they frequently made LeBron the subject. And right. So it created this discourse about him where there's a faction of fans that love him and a faction of fans that hate him. But we don't appreciate the greatness because it's always been at the center of this debate. LeBron versus MJ, LeBron versus Kobe, LeBron versus right. whatever. And that didn't exist. Like, even when you had Bill Russell and Wilt Chamberlain and those things, it wasn't as divisive as this conversation has been. And what we're arguing really is something that can never be decided, because MJ and LeBron didn't play in the same era. So all of this is just this endless, unimaginative conversation that we're still having 20 plus years into LeBron's career. It's silly.
3: It's stupid. Not even silly. It's stupid. First of all, I'll ask you this question. How could you hate LeBron James, what he has done as a player and what he has done for the league as far as interest in the league? That's number one. Number two, okay, you talk about people don't really care about the statistics. You don't. I think you may be mistaken on that. And I hate to say that to you, because you never make a mistake. I love you to death. I do. I will tell you this. In baseball, and we talked about this, I think I brought this up once before, when Roger Maris went for the 61 home runs, they gave him an asterisk because he did it in 162 games, as opposed to when Babe Ruth did it in 154. So baseball is the only game that really cares about that. I got to believe there's an edict from the commissioner's office down in various sports to say, do not mention statistics with asterisks, because the public is stupid and they won't know. And it's a great conversation piece as far as stats, because when Jimmy Brown broke 1,000 yards rushing, what did he do it in 12 or 14 games? They're playing 17 games now. All right. There's no asterisks in the National Football League. You 1,000 yards now for a rusher is not really the barometer anymore. It's not a big deal. They're doing it in 17 games. When Jimmy Brown played for the Cleveland Browns, what did he do it in 14, maybe 12? I mean, but there's no asterisk. People don't know. People have short memories. They don't forget. And people bet all the time. Betting is huge. And that's what they talk about. It's great conversation. So to put an asterisk on there, we put like a bumper, just a wall where people would stop and say, yeah, he's great, but, you know what I mean? He's great, but he didn't do it in such and such a time. So I think that the commissioners of the leagues perhaps have an edict down, do not put asterisks as to stats. I really believe that.
4: Yeah, I mean, I would agree with you. Baseball does care a lot about their statistics, but baseball is also a sport that the people the gatekeeper, the guardians, the writers, the Hall of Fame voters, they do have a bit of a holier than thou attitude that kind of, because you're so statistically driven and because you hold those things near and dear, it gives you more power, more control. And just like athletes have egos, those on our side of the aisle also have egos. And so there's a lot of ego like baked into all of these things that we're discussing. But yes, stats matter. The number of games that you're doing in career accomplishments or whatever, there's a nuance certainly to those things. But yes, stats are still a big part of what we believe in any other sports.
3: And you know what? I would have to see the players' union maybe involved in that, because if a guy's leading the lead in receiving, like Jamar Chase, they just named him, the best receiver in the National Football League. He's either going to negotiate a contract and he's going to show his stats through his agent. And the agent's not going to say, well, by the way, there's an asterisk here because, you know, well, maybe Chad Johnson was on the Bengals and he did that in less games than Jamar Chase did it. No, they don't want that. They want the stats the way it is right now, the way they play right now, and forget asterisk, right? Isn't that the way it would be if you're an agent? You're going to go ahead and sell out to the team and say, my guy led the league in receiving, period, end of story. I don't care how many games they play. That's the name of the game.
4: Yeah, I mean, agents are certainly going to represent their client to the fullest when it comes to trying to get the most money based on the market data and those things. It does matter. But I think we're so beyond that when I would say front office wise, because with all the analytical things and quantitative data that they can pull from, yeah, those surface level stats may matter, yards per attempt, catches, rushing yards, all that other stuff. But people are digging deeper and they're making decisions on that. But for fans and the fodder that exists in our world, yeah, we do like the numbers. We do like to see where people kind of stack up and rate and those things. And we'll continue to have that. That'll still be a big part of our discourse going forward.
3: Right. I tell you, as far as people behind the microphone talking about statistics and comparing athletes one against the other, you know, forget it. Throw it out the window. I mean, it's ridiculous. It's moronic. And more than that, I mean, you can talk about LeBron James, the amount of points he scored, and forget about how many games he did it in. I mean, and it's great. Believe me, I'm impressed what he's done. But remember, he had four more years under his belt than the other guys who did not. That's just the difference. But the bottom line is he did it. And the fact that he may be playing until he's 43, that's unreal. I mean, to me, that's more impressive than what Tom Brady did in the National Football League. I really believe that.
4: I mean, I don't know if it's more impressive. I would put it on par. I would say the thing about Tom Brady's accomplishments at 45 is, let's look at the quarterbacks that are trying to get there and the fall off that we've seen before they even hit 40. There are few that have been able to play at the highest level. The same thing that can be said for LeBron. Like, no matter what people talk about when it comes to the comparison between him, MJ, and Kobe and those guys, LeBron is the only one who at this age continued to be a dominant player. And people can talk about all those other things and does it matter, the league is softer or whatever. But the numbers are the numbers, and his performance certainly deserves to be celebrated based on his dominance at his age, 23, 24 years in the league, to continue to be a guy that is able to put up over 20 points per game, to be able to lead a team like he led in the postseason, where you saw him go back to being the number one option after being the number three for most of the season. I think that's a testament to who he is and his greatness. Now, all of this is interesting because the storylines that we have, LA moving on, there's a narrative being touted out there amongst pundits about nobody really wants LeBron. Like, he's not real well, like, people are not clamoring for his services, that this move where he hasn't decided his thing is a selfish, ego-driven thing, much like he's always been. So you also have all of that noise. I don't know. Look, I don't know what free agency looks like. He has every right to take his time to pick and choose what team he wants. We're the ones on our side that are making it a bigger deal about this decision that he has to make as a 40-plus-year-old guy who is going to be a piece of the puzzle, not the entire puzzle going forward.
3: No doubt about that. He's Bucky Brooks. I'm Andy Furman. We are Fox Sports Sunday on Fox Sports Radio. Hey, by the way, he's got the answers. And you're going to hear him. Why? Ask Bucky is next.
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3: All right, well, it's Stevie Wonder to take us right into Ask Bucky. Ask Bucky coming right up right here on Fox Sports Sunday. He's Bucky Brooks. I'm Andy Furman. And by the way, we're live from the Fox Sports Radio studios about 12 minutes before the top of the hour. And Bucky, we got a present for you. Julian's going to handle it today. Julian, are you ready for Ask Bucky?
28: Yes, sir.
3: Let's do it.
28: All right. The NFL has suspended Arizona Cardinals personnel executive Ryan Gold indefinitely for violating the league's gambling policy. I think this was insider trading of draft information. Why should he be allowed to return, Bucky?
4: I don't know if he will be allowed to return. I think this is probably the first steps in eventual termination. But I think the league is certainly going to make sure that doesn't look good when you have insider trading. So I would expect him eventually to terminate him, but this is probably part of the process that they have to do to make the termination.
28: All right. Any other thoughts? I know you talked about it earlier about England defeating France 6-4 yesterday.
4: I think the biggest thing would be, why didn't England play the young kid who had the hat trick? I blank on my name. I think his last name is Shea. Like, he had three goals. He had two early, then came and got the third one late. You wonder, when they decided to pull all the way back, why didn't they play him? I think that's the one that they'll regret. They also regret, why didn't they finish like the semifinal with the same kind of aggression that they showed in the third place game, because that was there for theirs to take.
3: You know, excuse me if I may jump in here for a second. You watched Soccer. England play yesterday in the first half, and it looked like they could have beaten anybody the way they played in the first half. And the second half, they fell back like they did in the semis, right? In the semifinal games, right? They looked just lackadaisical and played that prevent defense kind of defense. It was ridiculous. It really was. Two different teams.
4: Yeah, two different teams in terms of they packed the box or whatever. Bukayo Saka is the one who had the hat trick. He's the young kid who didn't play in the semifinal, but you certainly saw the talent. You wonder, why didn't they use him in the previous game?
28: All right, Bucky, here's a fun one. Would you rather attend the World Cup, the Super Bowl, the Olympics, Disney World, or Taylor Swift and Travis Kelce's wedding?
4: Wow. Of all of those, I think if I'm going to go on the rarity, I would say probably Travis and Taylor's wedding, because that would make me one of only a handful of people that were able to be in the building in that moment. With World Cup, Super Bowls, and those other things, they come and go. You can eventually get there, but this would be the only time that these two get married to each other. So I would really be there.
3: Yeah, you could buy a ticket to anything else. You really could. That's a goodie. I like that.
28: Yeah, that's a really good answer. The final question here. Baseball has a strike looming in 2027. What are your thoughts on a possible salary cap change in the MLB?
4: No, I don't like that, because, see, the salary cap only benefits the owners. It doesn't benefit the players. And everyone is going to say, oh, it's going to level the playing field. But what it's going to do, the cheap owners are not going to use the money anyway. Everyone's not in this sport to compete for championships. So, no, I don't like the salary cap. It should continue on as it's been. This is just a bunch of millionaires whining, trying to keep the cost down so they can pocket more money. It's no different than what we see in our daily lives.
3: You know, it's funny you mention that, because you look at the situation right now. The teams like the Dodgers, obviously, big money, and they're doing great. Mm-hmm. But the Mets, spend as much or maybe more than the Dodgers, and they can't find their way out of a paper bag. Okay, so and then you look at the situation in small markets, Milwaukee, Tampa Bay, Cleveland, whatever. Those teams are successful, and they're small markets, and they don't have the money coming in as a big market. So I don't think the money situation is that big of a deal, but it's used as an excuse, right? That's the key.
4: I very much use it as an excuse because everyone hates that the Dodgers are hot right now because they are spending a ton of money. They do have star power or whatever, but the money is a part of it, but it certainly goes beyond it when you're building a championship team.
3: Right, and I think that if a team who has a lot of money, like the Mets, and can't find their way, can't find anywhere, they can't win, okay? I would clear the front office and hire someone from a smaller market that's had success. I'd hire, like, the assistant general manager of Tampa Bay and make him my general manager. Obviously, he knows how to win. Tampa Bay knows how to win in a small market, and they're competitive. They're very competitive.
4: Yeah, I mean, look, I think you can continue to see that. It's not a surprise to see teams pilfer executives from winning programs, and I think you will see some of that happen.
3: All right, Julian, how do you do? How do you think you did? You nervous? Did okay?
28: I feel good.
3: All right.
28: All is well.
3: Buck, how did he do?
4: He did well. Like, he had a little side conversation with me before. We're good. I like it.
3: That's good. There we go. All right. We got a lot going on in the next hour. Really do, because Bucky Brooks was writing again for NFL.com, and I can't wait. I tell you what, I got a lot of questions for you, but I want to talk a little bit more about that executive of the Arizona Cardinals, because I think a lot of people are pointing the finger at the wrong way. I will get to that and so much more at the top of the hour, all right? So we'll do that. And what you wrote for NFL.com is tremendous. It's the breakout team. We'll get to that as well. So we do that. But first, they're getting ready to break out, as I just mentioned. That and so much more. Where? Coming up on Fox Sports Sunday, right here, next.
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20: Well, something a little less than that anyway. We don't know about Mahoney. He flew somewhere, and whether or not he can fly back, I can't imagine. Well, I guess he's got a passport because he used to go to Canada and hunt deer all the time. But Captain Ben Marshall in the studio this morning. I've got Niall Brooks from CCA in here to talk about a few things coming up. And I've got another captain that I have quite a bit of history with. Jamie Goodwin is in the studio with me this morning. Thanks for coming in, guys. You don't have your red button pushed right there. Right here. There you go. Say hi.
21: Good morning.
20: There you go. All right. As far as the weather goes, if you haven't looked outside or checked your phone or looked at the TV, don't. Just listen to the radio, hang out, drink coffee. It's really yucky. There's a low pressure that is actually spinning a little bit in the Gulf. I actually saw them doing spaghetti models this morning, so it has spun a little bit. They said it's moving north up the shoreline. At we drove in and sprinkles, but you see the lightning in the background. It's moving at 30 miles an hour with winds gusting to 50. So sustained winds 10 to 20 out of the south southeast. So don't go. 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Well, thanks for coming in, guys. First thing, fishing report. You're back from Boca Grande?
1: Yes. Great season.
20: I heard it was premier.
1: Yeah. Another awesome season for sure.
20: How about the crowds?
1: As normal. Sometimes I think it's a little bit less, but yeah, just all in all, just a good year.
20: So crabs in the pass?
1: Yep, crabs.
20: On the beach a little bit here and there?
1: Yep, few fish on pinfish, caught one on fly this year with a client.
20: Did you still permit? Did you get in early enough to do the permit thing?
1: I tried to permit fish once in the morning. We actually broke off, I think, 13 fish. We never even got one to the boat.
20: I went with you that one early morning. I met the crab guy that walks through the mangrove swamps with a canoe to get these guys their crabs, but he sells them for like $5-6 a piece or something. It's unbelievable.
1: Mm-hmm.
20: Is the guy still around?
1: Oh, yeah.
20: Crabs?
1: Yeah. There's a couple of them now, some younger guys.
20: 20 years ago, I worked for a construction company where the owner spent his life trying to catch a big permit. Just love permit. And never done it. He built ladders in his boat and did all this different stuff. And I said, well, my buddy Jamie, he's quite the permit fisherman. We'll go down to Boca Grande. So he paid me to take the day off to go down there and permit fish. And I was just going to watch. So we get out there on a reef that has some structure, some rise mm-hmm. on it. And Jamie's explaining to him, okay, here's how I hooked the crab. And I'm standing behind him. I wasn't going to fish. I'm getting paid to go with the boss. You know, I want to see him. So he says, and then he throws it out and he hands the rod back to me, and I just grab it. And he says, now wait till you see your line shoot out. And I was like this? He goes, yeah. So I set the hook on this permit and it screams and screams and screams. So I get up in his tarpon chair and he comes up and whispers in my ear, that's a really big one. And it was about the size of a Volkswagen.
1: Yeah,
20: bug hood.
1: It was a big fish.
20: By the time we had one picture of it, I was sitting at the console with it just laying against my chest. I couldn't stand up anymore. They circled the boat, but I mean, it was a. And here's my boss going, I always wanted to catch a trophy permit. And it was a very, very large one. Jamie told me when we let it go that there's, you know, less than a dozen people living or not living that have caught one that big. We got one silly picture of it, but we caught a lot of permit. We caught nice permit, but I caught the one.
1: Yeah. You don't catch very many big ones like that.
20: So also this morning with Niall in here, we're going to talk about CCA, and we've got the Richard Seward Memorial Tournament coming up in September. I registered.
3: September 20th.
20: You're going to have to try another button. You're not working? No?
4: There we go. Yep, September 25th and 26th. Still having it out of Tampa Bay Watch for that weekend. The captain's meeting is Friday night. The tournament is Saturday the 26th. We're going to change a few things this year where we have everybody, if you can't make it to the captain's meeting on Friday night, which a lot of people can't. We're going to have everybody meet at 8:00 at the boat ramp over on Fort DeSoto and get their measuring tapes and things of that nature. And so everybody can get out there, and it's trying to keep it a little more organized than last year. It's grown exponentially in the last few years, and it's really been a great success.
20: Well, it sold out last year.
4: Oversold out.
20: So I went, I bought two places, one for me and Rooster Curry, Captain Rooster Curry. So we're going to fish it. But I got a whole gang that fish. I fished it 20 something years ago, and it was out of Bahia Beach, which is now in at Little Harbor. And back then they issued everybody a tackle tray, and everybody had the same lures. You had like a spoon. You had a jig head or two with about three tails, you know, and maybe a top water plug. And everybody had the same lures. Of course, then back then we had a big, huge measuring board and we had Polaroid cameras.
4: Yep.
20: So it was actually called a Polaroid catch and release tournament.
4: It's the oldest of its kind that we know of in the world. Seriously. That's a really neat thing to say. So I love saying it. It is the oldest photo catch and release tournament of its kind that we know of.
20: And Richard Seward was part of it pretty much from the start. I was thinking last night, we all have regrets in life. I have one regret when it comes to Richard Seward. I used to have him down at the studio at Gandy quite a bit as a guest. When I had to do the radio show, not unlike this morning, I call Richard. He loved to come in, but just was great on the radio. And the first break we get, we're off mic, and he goes, "Hey, my cousin took my boat," which was that 24 Carolina skiff. He says, my brother-in-law or whoever it was, my cousin, just dropped me off to do the show. He's going to go catch bait, and when the show's over, you can come with us. We're going to go catch mangrove snapper. I didn't really have anything I had to do. I just wasn't prepared to go fishing. I wasn't ready, and I regret that over and over. I talked to him like the next day. He goes, "Man, I wish you were there. We limited out in an hour and 15 minutes.
4: What do you have to do to be ready, Ben?
20: I don't know. if you talk to Mahoney, I needed a nap before I would go. But I used to watch him work the Gandy and Howard Franklin. If I was out there with folks, I'd always try to look at what number he was parked at. And he told me he spent days going in and out of every stall of both those bridges, marking which ones had the best structure on the bottom in between the spans. Instead of just fishing the pylons, he knew where there was. So whenever I saw that Carolina skiff parked under the Gandy or whatever, I tried to mark. But no, look, they're not all numbered, or they didn't used to be. They were like every fifth one was marked, or tenth one, or whatever it was. I was always trying to figure out where he was, but I didn't go. And the mangroves, when he passed, I mean, there had to be a mangrove snapper party. And then he'd tell us even on the show, because, "Oh, I don't know where the big females are. All I'm catching is the males." Now, I get it, but I'm not sure I can tell you the difference between a male and a female mangrove snapper.
4: He could,
20: yes. So that tournament to memorialize him is really special. He was also known as Trout Guy.
4: Mr. Trout,
3: yeah.
20: And I can tell you, too, he, as much as he was involved and supported CCA, it was to keep the fishery as healthy as possible, because he harvested one now and then. I'm not going to tell you that Richard left them all alone and was Mr. Catch and Relief. No, sir. But he put a lot of time and energy into the supporting of CCA. He's one of the founding guys, right?
4: Absolutely one of the founding guys. Going back to what you just said, there was a lottery to see who got to get his fry pan when he passed. It was probably one of the best seasoned fry pans
20: well
4: I know
20: seasoned,
4: of.
20: Especially in trout and possibly even snook.
4: Maybe.
20: Him and I had funny, we both told clients the same thing one time. He had a beautiful keeper snook in that live well of his back in the starboard side of that big old 24 Carolina skiff. And he told his clients, so the same thing I told the people from Germany a long time ago. We used to run the Chuck Lamar tournament years ago and all that. And I had like people from Germany that did something with the rays or whatever. And we had a big snook. I had it in live well. It was a legal snook. And we were out of Billy's stone crab. And the Germans or whatever, "Aren't you going to release that fish?" I go, "Oh, yeah, you can't release them in here because there's not enough oxygen in the water. What I'm going to do is, you know, when I drop you guys off, I'm going to go out there where the current's flowing in the pass and let that snook go.
3: And the grease was flowing."
20: And Richard told me, I saw Richard at the dock tell some people the same thing. We were at Gandy. And I just happened to be getting my boat and truck, and I walked past, and he goes, "Oh, no, I can't release that fish here. I'm going to take him out there in the bay." And I was like, Yeah, right. They got out of sight. He put his truck, he put his boat on the trailer. And I went, yeah, Richard, I've done that. You've just done it longer than I have. But he was one heck of a fisherman. He used to tell me Upper Bay, too, about the different bars, the bar north of Gandy, and then there's another bar up there coming off of the Howard Franklin. And he was one of the first ones that told me about that. I was having trouble finding fish. I was fishing Culbreth and all this stuff. He goes, you're not fishing either one of those bars? He goes, that's where I start my day. Every time I run a charter, I start out there on the bars. Everything that swims is out there. Not necessarily trophy trout, but I mean, you know, catfish, ladyfish, jacks, you know, one fish right after another, which is what you're trying to do is entertain folks. So anyway, T.A. Mahoney, Real Animals Radio here on 95.7 WDAE and AM 620. We've got Captain Jamie Goodwin in here this morning. You can ask him a lot of questions. He just got back from Boca Grande, but he knows Tampa Bay backwards and forwards. And we've got Niall Brooks in here for the CCA. We're going to talk about the tournaments coming up. And we may even mention the banquet. It can't be that far away, I guess. Give us a call. We'd like to hear from you. 1-888-388-0957. We'll be back after this.
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0: Welcome. We are back. 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We'd like to hear from you. 888-388-0957. Captain Ben Marshall in the studio this morning. I guess Mike is resting from shaking hands and kissing babies at ICAST. I understand it was a very large ordeal with a lot of celebrities there, a lot of new products. I think Bull Bay Rods won something again for the third year in a row. Those guys do a pretty good job with their rods. I saw Jamie try to break one of the original ones in a tournament to get a jack off so I could land my snook. And he grabbed that rod midway and yanked it and yanked it. He tried to break the rod. It wouldn't break. But now they have broke some, I know. But Captain James Goodwin is in the studio this morning, and Niall Brooks from CCA is off. You have a title now with the, what are they?
1: Tournament director.
0: Really?
1: I made that up just now.
0: Okay.
1: I think it sounds pretty cool.
0: Well, you're an attorney, and that's one of the reasons Mahoney's not in here, is because unless you're, you know, unless he has you under a retainer, he won't come close to an attorney.
1: I'm afraid he's going to call in and start something.
0: Well, it's extremely possible. Off air, we were talking about shallow running boats, and Captain Jamie has some mullet boats. I have seen one of them that's 30 foot long. His brother told me a story about it. They were running in the fog early in the morning, like before daylight or at daylight in the fog. And they're cruising along, and the mullet skiff both sitting up, they're standing up there on the bow. And Jamie weaves the boat through two pilings. And they get a little ways away from it. He turns to Bobby and says, "I don't remember those pilings being there." Bobby turned back to him and said, "Those were waders."
2: Yeah. It was foggy.
0: Can you imagine there wade fishing in a mullet boat swerves between you? And I'm talking about a 30-footer with a 300 or something on it?
2: 300 on it.
0: That you're in the fog. You're throwing your mirror lures. Like you're wade fishing. And all of a sudden, a mullet boat swerves between you and your buddy. How would you like that?
1: I might throw that mirror lure at them.
2: Hey, they didn't have their lights on.
0: Yeah, well... That had to be pretty spooky.

0: I mean, that's
1: man. You don't usually don't see that, but you know, part of what was happening, and we talked about it, is non-typical. Was in July usually the rain showers every afternoon? That just it not only does it block out the sun, but it dumps some cool water right there on top to mix in on it. And talking to Rick Gross, Captain Rick Gross, and a couple of others made sense. He goes, as hot as it is, I'm only fishing incoming tides. Because the outcoming tide, the water is so hot.
2: Mm-hmm.
1: It's been up there in the shallows. It's been in the mud. It's been on the grass. And now it's flowing out. At least on an incoming tide, you've got deep water coming from the passes and kind of flushing things out. So he's targeting most of his fishing on incoming tides just for that reason.
2: Yeah.
1: Not having the rains there for a while, it looks like they've started up, and I know we've got a couple good rains here for a couple days, but we're way behind. I've got retention ponds around my neighborhood that I've never seen dry. The roof of my pontoon boat is now level with the top of the dock. I mean, you got to crawl down into the boat. We're down 5 or 6 feet vertically, so we really need some rain. And that helps all the fisheries, especially when you get all that water flowing out of the rivers and stuff. Now, you want to talk, this is a short segment, but you want to talk a little bit about entry fee? I think it was $131 with the processing fee.
3: It is now. We had to up it a little bit. It used to be $100, but we had to raise the price a little bit, but it's $125, I think.
1: And then there's a $5 processing fee if you do it online or whatever. It was just under $132 per person.
3: We have sponsorships as well that go all the way up to a grand sponsorship. I forget what we're calling it right now. But it's, I think, $10,000 will get you 4 guided boats. And name on the shirt, banner at the tournament, things of that nature. We have all the way down to just the general entry fee. So we have several different levels of sponsorship. If you go to CCA Florida in the events tab on that website and go, you'll find it under the Tampa chapter.
1: Yeah, I found it. If I can find it, anybody can find it, as challenged as I am. I've got a caller here. Let's see what we got here. Erica on the line. Are you there?
4: Yes, I am. How are you guys?
1: We're fantastic. We got donuts and biscuits and all kinds of stuff in here.
4: How'd you get all that?
1: Well, some people show up with food. We love that.
4: Well, speaking of tournaments, I was just calling in to remind everyone of the Suncoast Ladies Classic next weekend at a Sky Beach Resort. It's a multi-species offshore tournament for women, and I just wanted to remind everybody that early registration is closing tomorrow. If they want to save $50, they need to get signed up by tomorrow.
1: Yeah, we talked a little bit about that. That's the old Holiday Inn there down by the Skyway?
4: Yeah, it used to be. It was Magnuson, I think, last time, and now it's Sky Beach. They've done a really good job remodeling it. We've done this will be our fourth tournament there. So it's really, really nice.
1: Great location.
4: A really good job. Mm-hmm. Yep, you can come by boat or car for weigh-in, so we try to make it easy as possible if you need help getting a team. The idea is any female that wants the opportunity to fish this has it, so we'll help you get on a team as well.
1: So you said weigh-in. Are you actually bringing in fish and putting them on the scales?
4: Yes, sir. Yep, it's a multi-species. We have a bottom division where it's red snapper, scamp grouper, and red grouper. We have a pelagic category with blackfin tuna, mahi, and wahoo, and then we've got some bounties of carbo, sailfish. We don't bring those in. And we've got a trash division cleaning up to actually help with the CCA Florida Star program. We give back to that as well. So, and then our charity that benefits from this is the Ready for Life, Pinellas and Pasco, and those kids come out and work our tournaments. So we really try to get everybody involved.
1: So is there a website or a phone number or what do you have where someone can get in touch?
4: If you go to suncoastclassicevents.com. Or go to our Facebook page, Suncoast Classic Events. You can find everything you need there.
1: That's awesome. Thanks, Erica.
4: Absolutely. You guys have a great day.
1: All right. Thank you. Great call. Ladies Tournament.
3: I hear there's a tiki bar at Sky Beach. I hear.
1: Yeah.
3: That's what I heard.
1: Yeah, I was going to talk to you about the, well, I have to bring up the CC.

0: NBA banquet too. You know, that whole open bar thing, you can get overserved, you know, because your drink gets low. You go, well, I just walk over there and get another one.
1: Maybe.
0: T.A. Mahoney, Real Animals Radio, will be back after this.
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0: We're back. Captain Ben Marshall in the studio this morning with Captain Jamie Goodwin and Niall Brooks from CCA, talking about some of the tournaments coming up and this, that, and the other. We're talking about the need for rain and the difference of getting a rain at night and rain during the day. But some of those early rains, the one thing that a lot of people don't think about is all the oil runoff from the parking lots, because not every vehicle out there is oil tight or whatever, the stuff that you're dripping over. The first thing that comes out of those rivers and stuff is everything that's on all the parking lots, the highways, the interstates, brake dust, all that stuff.
24: So, rubber from tires.
0: Yeah, mm-hmm. All that stuff washes into the bay, plus the nitrogen from the golf courses and everything else. So fortunately, we haven't had a red tide scare this year. You didn't have anything down at Oak Grand, right?
24: No. Stay away, man.
0: Stay away. That west wind. So now, when are you going to start back up running charters, Tampa Bay?
24: I'll be back up probably mid-August. I got to take my kids back to college, my daughter anyway. And then, you know, I'm going to the cabin for a couple weeks. And, yeah, it'll be good. August, usually it starts, some of the redfish start showing up.
0: Yeah, if you have a cool off in September, it's pretty nice. And then October is absolutely awesome in my book, one of my favorite months. And then by the end of October, you've got the fronts coming in that you've got to dodge.
24: Mm-hmm.
0: But a lot of times in the winter months, you kind of focus on Upper Bay. They're used to.
24: Used to.
0: I tell you what, I was in one of those big charter tournament fundraiser deals a few weeks ago, and I was very surprised. The captain took us all over Upper Bay. We caught fish, but we caught some really big, nice trout at Culbreth, and Culbreth has been just dead when the grass went away, and I guess it's coming back a little bit. But a couple of the guys that fish a lot Upper Bay or used to exclusively just say the impact of the Howard Franklin expansion really messed them up.
24: It has.
0: You know, you can't control that much silt flushing in and flushing out. So I don't know what it's doing to the mangrove snapper fishery there. But, you know, that construction went on for a while, and the guys in the upper bay said it really had an impact.
24: Made a big difference, for sure. Like, we saw from 1 year when they started, and it was like a couple years, like, what's going on here? You know, these fish just won't go past Gandy.
0: Yeah, and a lot of the, you know, Scott Moore calls in the show. We're very lucky to have that. And, you know, one thing that he teaches over and over, if you don't have grass, you don't have groceries. And if you don't have groceries, you don't have fish. If there's no groceries there. And, you know, we've had several callers call in with these ideas that, good ideas, I get it, was selling seagrass. Like when you go to buy shrimp, give everybody some seagrass and tell them, go, well, if it's gone, that doesn't necessarily mean if you put it back, it's going to grow. What killed it the first place?
24: Right.
0: You know, it was the water quality.
24: Yeah.
0: Is not going to support it. It's not going to support it. So yeah. Now I was thinking on the way in here, talk about our history. Fishing the IFA Redfish Tour. We're somewhere in Louisiana, and we stay at these cheap motels because we didn't stay at a real nice place because the only way you profit fishing tournaments is to keep your expenses very low. And we're at a cheap motel with a lot of the other anglers with their boats there. We try to stay where, but I mean, the cheapest is just two beds, you know, and air conditioning. And we're rigging rods and everything the night before a tournament. And Jamie comes in and goes, there's a drunk lady in my truck and she won't get out. I was like, what? There's a drunk lady in my truck and she won't get out. And he was pretty young and I was older and I went out and grumpier. And I went out there and explained to the lady that she could remove herself from the truck or she would be removed from the truck. Mm-hmm. And somehow or another, and she pointed across a field from the motel, and we're down in the bayou, Louisiana, Venice, and she points across a field at a light and says, you guys just drive me over there. Like, we're going to just drive this lady home.
24: Yeah.
0: And she was wasted or on something. We finally got her out of the truck. Well, the next morning, the only reason Jamie kept me as a partner was because I pack a really nice cooler. So we run, I don't know, 25 miles down Venice, down the river.
24: Southwest Pass.
0: And we fish a little while, and I was like, Jamie, what'd you do with the sandwiches? I had them right here on the top of the cooler. She stole our sandwiches.
24: She was stealing our food.
0: She stole our
24: beer,
0: food,
24: everything
0: out of the cooler. We were wiped out, and now we're 25 miles from the boat ramp at Southwest Paddle. We did a couple of cool things like that. One of the other cool things we did is we drove all night. And it's like 11 hours pulling a boat to get to the dome. And then you go around all those roundabouts. And then you go down to the bayou, launched the boat, fished all day down at Venice. And Mahoney back then went all the time. And the Ballets owned that Venice marina. I think their name was the old man and the two sons were guides or whatever. But we had his dad scout and it said T.A. Mahoney fishing team, Tampa, Florida on the side in big letters. We went out there. We didn't catch a single thing. We drove all night and then fished all day. We didn't like each other. You're just so tired, and you're having to scout. The tournament's coming up, and this guy, come to find out, it's old man Belay that owned Venice Marina at the time. And he walked out there and goes, that's the smallest T.A. Mahoney boat I have ever seen. Because Mahoney always took contenders up there, and we're in a 18-foot scout. And we just turned around and we were just like, hi. And then we got on these T-shirts that Mike had made for us, his long-sleeve T-shirts that say T.A. Mahoney fishing team all over him, this, that, and the other. He goes, you boys catch the redfish today? And we're like, nope. Now, you're not allowed local knowledge within 2 weeks of a tournament. You can't hire a guide. You're not supposed to talk to anybody about anything that's local. So we just said, no, we didn't do very good. He's like, y'all didn't catch redfish? Are you even trying? Have you been to Southwest Pass? And we're just both just mum is the word. Thank you. Sat near this, got the truck. I look at Jamie. I said, where you want to go tomorrow? Southwest Pass is where we're going tomorrow.
1: First, we're going to Jersey Mike's and get a sandwich.
24: We're going over there where that light is because she's got our sandwiches.
0: We had heard on our first couple trips up there that the Kunasses, and that's an endearing term, by the way, that people you know, cautioned me on that. And I go, no, they call themselves coonasses and they're proud of it. We're told on our first couple trips, before we got to know the guys up there, which were awesome, we were told, man, they'll shoot you in the head and bury you out there, and nobody will ever find you out there in the bayou. So that first time we went to Southwest Pass, there was a guide there, and it's the coolest guide trip you ever seen. He had the smallest Playmate they make, and it was full of frozen shrimp. And he had three guys on the boat and with jig heads. And if when they bring in a redfish, you take it off and put another piece of shrimp on that jig head, and they throw out there. Well, Jamie and I saw them. We go up there. There are three guys in the boats. They're bowed up on redfish as we pull up there. And like, Jamie, don't get too close. They'll kill you, or these guys will kill you. So we kept watching. It was killing us. The guys were killing us, and we just weren't in the spot. And Jamie lift the anchor back then. Power pole or was too deep. But anyway, get closer and closer. I'm like, Jamie. And we were allegedly packing heat because we were told that these guys, coonasses, will bury you out there in the bayou. Got closer and closer, and I'm like, Jamie, that guy's going to get mad at us. Cut it out. Stop it. Finally, the guide walks to the other end of the boat, the bow of the boat, pointed at us because the guy's fishing on the bat. And he goes, you boys trying to catch redfish? We're like little kids. We're like, uh-huh. He goes, you're in the wrong spot. Come on up here by me. And we went up there and anchored next to the guy, and he was like, y'all want some shrimps? You know, we're like, no, we can't fish with shrimp. It's all artificial. And that was 8 or 9 o'clock in the morning by the time we did. And at noon, Jamie says, how many have we landed? And I don't remember what I told him at that time, 20 or 30. And then we were still there at 1 or 2 o'clock reeling in fish. And Jamie's like, how many we caught? I go, I absolutely do not know how many redfish we've landed. And a lot of times your hook would pull.
24: You're like, oh, my God, thank God.
0: No, but you, well, you'd go to wind in your lure, and they'd hit it again. You'd get another fish on. And I actually was switching from a bait caster to a spinning rod because my arms were, every cast was a redfish. Now, the problem was tournament day is they were all 33 inches.
24: Yeah, they're all too big.
0: So, I mean, you're having a ball, but the fish are too big to take to weigh in.
24: Yeah.
0: Boy, I don't know if everybody's sleeping in because of the rain, but we sure would like to hear from you out there. 888-388-0957. So one of the things I brought with my Tide magazines, and if you're interested at all at what's going on with the fisheries all around the United States, I mean, it goes, the articles in here are from Washington State all the way up to Block Island Sound, and it's all the efforts of CCA, and Mike complained, Mike just is upset that CCA doesn't have a stronger membership, and we all feel that way. But the problem, he compares it to NRA, and I go, wait a minute. I hunt in Missouri, and everybody up there, little kids and mom, have a gun, okay? They don't have a saltwater fishing license or a rod in Missouri. They don't care about it. So it's really the coastal states that are really pushing for CCA because that's part of their economy and their livelihood and all that. And it's the right thing to do and all that stuff. So in this CCA magazine, I'm reading that Nashville CCA chapter. Yeah. That's what the chapter had this big fundraiser, and they were putting artificial reefs off of North Carolina. They were doing oyster bar work in Texas. They did several things in Florida. I brought it to Mike. I go, here's an interior state and city that has a CCA chapter that's very strong. I guess Nashville has enough people who travel. And you come to Florida, a lot of folks come to Florida, they want to go saltwater fishing, so they support it. But I was very surprised and brought it to Mike that there is a Nashville, Tennessee chapter of CCA, and they're successful. They're raising a lot of money and put it. Well, you know, I'm sure you know, Kenny Chesney's a big contributor to CCA, and of course, he has some connection to Nashville. So
1: that could be it could be a Kenny Chesney thing. I didn't even know that. You just I hadn't looked at that article in the Tide magazine.
0: Yeah, I've got it right Nashville. Here. To break, I'll show it to you. But it really caught my eye. They had a benefit concert raising money for CCA. And then they talked about all the places, I believe it was Texas, Florida, and then across over to the Northeast and North Carolina coast. It's pretty interesting that the folks in Nashville would be worried about the fisheries off the different coasts of different states. It's a great thing.
1: That is awesome.
0: So I don't think a lot of people, we've had a lot of people call up here thinking that CCA supports only guides, and that's not true at all. It's
1: the estuaries in their entirety. I mean, we're responsible for oyster bars, oyster bar relief, mangrove replenishment, artificial reefs offshore. You know who we really team up with locally who are really great is Tampa Bay Watch. They do a lot of good work with us. We team up with them for the Tampa Bay
0: Moat Marine, too.
1: Moat Marine, we do, yep.
0: I've got a phone call here from a Morgan.
1: Oh, Lord.
0: Morgan, are you there?
2: Yeah, I'm here this morning.
0: I didn't know if it was the Morgan, the same Morgan we would have thought it was or not, but you are up and about.
2: Yeah. I wasn't just laying in. I had a couple of things that I couldn't avoid. Otherwise, I'd love to be on the radio with you guys this morning.
0: Well, you are now. What do you got for us?
2: Well, I was listening to the tournament director, someone, Jamie, that's been referred to me by other guides in Tampa as the best fishing guide in Tampa Bay. And I thought I'd give a holler just because you guys were starting to talk a little bit about some of the restoration work that we do and have done around the country as an organization, CCA. And Niall was talking about our good partners at Tampa Bay Watch. That's the type of thing that when we have like bridge construction, you guys were talking about earlier with the Howard Franklin, it's good to be partners with folks like Baywatch because they're pretty much as good as it gets for keeping an eye on water quality and what's going on with fisheries in Tampa. So that when we can figure out what the long-term fallout from this bridge project is, we get in there and see how we can, you know, partner with folks and possibly do some oyster, possibly do some seagrass, whatever it is, just to kind of react because people aren't going to stop building down here and it's not going to stop impacting our fishery. But, that's why we have events like the tournament. So we get people out to get up a little bit of money. So we're ready to go when we figure out what's needed.
0: I agree. I've supported the CCA for I'm a lifetime member. So, well, one of the things that we wish we could get is more involvement from the new guides. Some of the young guns that are coming in, trying to tell them you have to have a voice speaking for you. I know that Dylan's trying to revamp the Florida Guides Association, Dillard Hubbard. And I know they had a meeting over even with Van Hubbard, who was, president of that a long time ago. Over at ICAST, they had a big meeting over there. But the CCA is the one lobbyist for the recreational fisheries and for the habitat.
2: Well, and I tell you, I like to think we get an awful lot done and we do a lot of good things, but people should really think about getting involved with things, even if you just start with something like the tournament where you're out fishing with your buddies, because what you haven't said about our tournament director is that's also singer-songwriter Niall Brooks. And Niall and I, we've gotten to know each other a couple of times, on fishing trips, I think up in the Suwannee River for a little bit, but we didn't get to be really good friends until singer-songwriter Niall Brooks was on the back patio at Baywatch doing a little bit of live music for our tournament. And realized I might have been the only other person in the building that was paying attention or that knew all the words to Lukenbach, Texas, that he was covering and bring it down the house. If y'all haven't seen him play, you're missing out.
1: I thought they made me director so I wouldn't play.
2: Just because you weren't at that meeting where we had that conversation, I thought no one was going to talk about that. But whatever it is, you're doing a good job as tournament director, and I haven't heard you play Lukenbach in a while.
0: Well, you know, also with Morgan, one of his children wins every year.
2: We've got a big deal going on this year. My oldest, who won the kids division last year, she's 13 now. She's got to fish against the grown up. So she's been chewing on this and thinking, a couple of the fish I brought in, they were competitive against the grown ups, but she's got to step up her game this year.
0: So 13's grown ups.
1: I believe so.
2: Yep, 13.
0: Oh, okay. Well, we look forward to it. I just see you get. I sit at your table, and the trophies just kept coming to the table. So,
2: well, you'll notice not me lifting the trophies. That's the shame of it all.
0: Yeah, we did notice that. Well, thanks for the call this morning. Sorry you couldn't make it in. We'll get you in next time.
1: I'll drop that 20 by later, Morgan.
2: I appreciate that. But one quick thing before I go. We did lose another one of our founding members last week, Robert Fisher. And that was part of the reason I was saying come out and get involved, because not only do you do an awful lot of good, but we've made some lifelong friendships, and you get to know some really good people, and you get to become a better fisherman if you hang around with some of the old salts, and they teach you a thing or two. But we've got a lot to offer. Come on out to the tournament.
0: Just think about, I did talk to Richard Seward about fishing the Hillsborough River and the bridges back in the 50s and 60s.
1: Big snook.
0: And he had it like all to himself back then.
2: And now, he to his last day, he would tell you where he was catching fish. Well, if you liked him. Now, granted, he would tell you it was in the corner of the mouth, but he would tell you.
0: Yeah. Like I said, I had to mark where he was. He wouldn't tell me much anything. So, all right. Thank you, Morgan. I wonder if we've got time for another call here. Okay, let's go to Donald and Lutz. Donald, what you got for us?
3: Hey, good morning, Captain Ben. Hey, great job holding down the fort there. But, you're talking about the CCA oil release with Richard Richard Stewart Memorial. I used to see him a couple times when I launched from the Courtney Campbell Causeway in my kayak, fishing up the creeks and stuff. I said, "Hey, Captain Seward, how you doing, buddy?" Good, because I used to see him, at the my brain is like the food drive for Metropolitan Ministries.
0: Yes.
3: The Thanksgiving food drive, and he was always a part of that, and we would talk, and I would pick his brain about fishing, because, back then I started doing artificials, and so I would talk with him, and what a great guy he was. And then when he got hurt at the boat ramp at Gandy, I think it was, it's like, man, he was lucky to survive that one. That was bad. But so past couple years, fishing the CCA old release, the tournament. So I'm signed up again this year, and looking forward to that in the artificial division again. And it's going to be a lot of fun. A lot of fun.
0: You got a place on the same boat?
3: Yes, I do. Yep, I got invited, and I paid for Rick's and Perry's entry fee, so I feel like it's basically like I'm going on a charter. That's how I treat these tournaments. It's a charity tournament, and so I'm treating it like I'm booked a charter. So I'll give them some money.
0: Nice.
3: So I did that last year too. I paid for both of them. So, but I'm okay with that. It's because
0: you'd be fishing out of a Dorado with two captains for less than a normal charter fee, for sure.
3: Oh, absolutely, and it's so much fun. My grandson Henry is down here. He's been here for a week or so. He's going to be here through August 8th, and he's in the CCA junior tournament. He's also in the Real Animals Junior Pro Staff. He's got a nice bass already on the board. We're going up to Yankee Town next Sunday. I rented a pontoon boat out of there and try and get him some fish. And I have a little boat that I purchased a few months ago that I fixed up. And we were going to go yesterday on it, but out to
0: Yankee Boat. But,
3: not in a 12-foot boat. Nope. So maybe Wednesday. I'm off Wednesday. So we'll see how the weather is on Wednesday. Either we might go to Lake Tarpon, or might go out to Anclote. We'll see about the weather. But I love that kid. He just is an incredible angler. He fished with worms yesterday for the first time in the ponds by my house there. And he got a bass, nice bass, on a worm, showed him how to rig it. And so I'm trying to teach him, you know, and don't want to overload him, you know, with a ton of stuff at once. So we're trying one lure at a time. Like, I, you know, a fluke last week, a waffle plopper. And so every time we go out, trying something different, show him how to, you know, to use all these baits, you know, at a time. So not to overwhelm him, but he's doing great.
0: All good stuff, Don.
3: Absolutely. I appreciate that. And so it's going to be a great month of July. So far it is, except for the weather. But we do need this rain, so it's okay.
0: We'll take it. Well, thanks for the call this morning, Don.
3: Oh, absolutely. Hey, you take care, Captain Ben. Thanks for doing the show.
0: I see we got Captain Jim Fogle on the line. I do want to mention that out on the water, you watch the weather, the tides. 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We'd like to hear from you. 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We'll be back after this.
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0: TM Honey, Real Animals Radio. Captain Ben Marshall in the studio this morning. And I've got Captain Jamie Goodwin in the studio with me this morning, and Niall Brooks from CCA, tournament directors now, which you are, right?
1: Indeed, I am.
0: So
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0: 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What'd you have for me there, Niall?
1: Oh, I was just going to say, I'd need to mention while I'm here the wonderful sponsors we've had through the years, number one being T.A. Mahoney. They are so generous with us and the raffle items that we have, and the raffle's great. We have an amazing raffle. I think, again, this year he's going to donate a power pole move. Trolling Motor is the grand prize that we have for the big raffle on Saturday. Last year, Eric Bochnick of Mirror Lure gave me a box, and when I opened it and looked at how many mirror mullets and the paddle tails he gave me, I totaled it up of what I've seen the price on the shelf for. I think Eric gave me like $8,000. Of lures just to give to the cause. I've still got some leftovers, I think, of bags of
0: incredible local company that's been around since I was a kid. I mean, Fishing Mirror Lures, their stuff works. They're soft plastics. I don't know how they make any money off of them, because they don't tear up like a lot of the products out there.
1: Little John.
0: You can catch a bunch of trout on a Little John. So,
1: yeah, you can.
0: And he's so generous, giving away stuff. And like Jamie said, you talk to him and the next day there's a box on my doorstep.
1: He was going to make a Richard Seward model. We haven't talked to him since then, but we had talked about him making a Mr. Trout lure. It would be starting with a 52M.
0: But I heard something about a 250-year anniversary that they were doing something for the 4th of July. They made some kind of plug. Somebody told me a presentation, but I don't know. I heard something about something special he did for the 4th of July with some lures.
1: I didn't
0: hear
1: anything about that.
0: Well, I better go to see if we can't get a safe boating trip tip here from Captain Jim Fogle this morning.
2: Jim. Morning, Captain Ben. Got a nice group in there today.
0: Yes.
2: Reasonably sharp guys. I'm impressed. Yeah, that usual mob you got behind you.
0: Yes.
2: But got some sharp guys in there today. Yeah, I got a couple things I want to talk about. Number one, I want to remind everybody about the move over law. We've had that on the highway for a good while now. If there's a trooper or somebody on the side of the road that's made a stop, you either slow down to very minimal speed or get in the next lane over and don't get too close to them. We've had that for a good while now. But in the last few years, we've gotten a move over law on the water. Person may not operate a vessel faster than slow speed minimum weight within 300 feet of any emergency vessel or firefighting vessel when their lights are on. That's a football field away, that you should stay away from any emergency vessel that has its lights on and is conducting a stop. I mean, you know how it is when you try to raft up with somebody on the side or on a sandbar or something like that when a boat goes by. Well, it's even worse when somebody's going wide open and they're 50 feet away from me or something. So give them that break. I mean, they're trying to do a good job out there, and you don't want them to get hurt while they're doing that job, so stay away from them. The other thing I want to remind everybody about is that the statistics now show that there are almost as many non-registered vessels in Florida as they are registered. The last count I saw was something like 1.1 million registered vessels in Florida. and 1 million paddle craft, non-registered in Florida. Yeah. So, you paddle craft people, you have a right to be on the water, but for goodness sake, be smart about it. Wear bright clothes, have a bright colored paddle, and stay out of the channel. Stay out of the channel. If you need to cross a channel, that's fine. If the only way to get from point A to point B is in a channel, that's fine. But, you know, we've got some narrow channels around here. And when the power boats are flying up and down, they're not going to go over in that shallow water. A lot of you guys can, you know, paddle on a wet sponge. So stay out of the middle of that channel and keep yourself healthy. Do you have anything on that bend lately? Have you had any problems with those?
3: Put a light on your boat in the morning, a paddle boat, please.
2: Absolutely. Absolutely. Yes. Yes. In fact, you're supposed to have at least one white light on a paddle craft, you know, between sunset and sunrise. And you really ought to carry one with you anyway, in case you get in trouble and you need to signal or something like that. Get a small strobe. You know, they make some really nice waterproof strobes that you can keep in your dry box on your paddle craft and make sure people can see you.
0: Well, you're such low profile that people don't, you don't really think about that when somebody's in a boat with a tower or a T-top, you know, and high gunnels or whatever, you have a big footprint. When you're on a kayak, you don't have a very big footprint.
2: Right. There were some studies done a few years ago that showed that the first thing a powerboat would see would be the flash of the paddles going in and out of the water. Before they even saw the silhouette, they would see these, you know, flashes coming off the water, and splashes. So, you know, make them bright. Don't go out there with dark blue or dark green paddles and camouflage shirts on or something like that. We want you to have a good time, but we want you to stay out of trouble. That's about all I got right now. Hopefully everybody's staying safe up there in Scallop Land.
0: Oh, yeah.
2: Negative reports yet, and I hope we don't hear any.
0: Yeah, I guess.
2: Appreciate the time, guys. Go ahead.
0: They're probably running from thunderstorms if they're out there today, which we've done before, and it's not pretty.
2: Yes, we have. It is not funny. It's scary. I mean, even in a paddle craft, you're the tallest thing on the water. If you're out there by yourself, or, you know, if there's not a bunch of other stuff around you, you're the tallest thing out there. And if that lightning's looking for a spot, you might be it.
0: Always worries me. It's always worried me when I'm standing with a group of people. You know,
2: yes, you
0: unless Dylan's
2: you
0: there.
2: Dylan and Mike have that problem.
1: Yeah, the tall bald guy's going to get it.
2: Exactly. Yeah, that's a good point, Ben. Don't worry about that.
0: Thank you, Jim Fogle.
2: Yes, sir. For the Coast Guard Auxiliary in St. Pete, Jim Fogle, be safe out there.
0: Jim does a great job for us. Your Sunday safe boating tip of the week was brought to you by our good friends at Busch Light and Pepin Distributing, who remind you, responsibility matters even on the water. We got a break here coming up. 95.7 WDAE and AM 620 T Mahoney Real Animals Radio. Give us a call. We'd like to hear from you. 888-388-0957. When we come back from the break, we'll get a report from the Florida Keys. We'll be back after this.
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0: I'm just going to stick to like two or three lures and just work the heck out of them and see what I can do. Because I get to going through my bag and it's 15 casts of lure, that one ain't working. 15 casts of lure, that ain't working. You know what I mean? There's too much to choose from, to be perfectly honest with you.
1: Yeah, I agree. Go with what you believe in.
0: Yeah. The trout, that always seems to be the one I can get. And, you know, I've done a couple of years now and gone a little early fishing with lures with Rick, and I always do real good. And then the day of the tournament, I can't catch anything but myself with the treble hook. So it just seems like it's one of those things where you got to be in the right place at the right time, and you got to get that right fish to hit.
1: Yeah, if you've got more than two people in a boat, I usually don't let them throw treble hooks. They'll just stick with jigs.
0: Well, Rick and Donald, I trust, and Rick's boat's big enough to spread out and everything. But no, I'm looking real forward to it, being a part of it. And Niles, I've got a boatload of stuff for your raffle again this year I'm going to be bringing. So
2: thank you, Captain. We really appreciate your involvement. You are a very generous soul, sir, and we love having you there.
0: Well, I really appreciate being back home. And Manatee County is where I grew up, but I fished those waters hundreds and hundreds of times all over, and I consider the Tampa Bay area home. I mean, the Keys was a blessing to fall into many, many, many years ago through vacations and wanting to be down here and catch fish and set up a business down here. But when I step back into the Bradenton, Tampa Bay area, that's home for me. That's where I learned this whole business of taking people fishing and having a good time. And I owe it all to one captain, to Rick Gross, and I really do appreciate it. Got a little surprise I'd like to announce on the radio. Got a phone call yesterday. Saw him at ICAST, Tom Rowland from the Saltwater Experience. He has a podcast, and he caught up with me, and I've been trying to get Tom to call Rick. Well, he caught up with me, and he's going to reach out to Rick here real soon. So if y'all like podcasts, Rick Gross will be on the Tom Rowland podcast here real soon. So I don't know when the episode's going to air, but Tom's reaching out to him and going to be on that podcast. So Keys guy interviewing a Tampa Bay guy.
1: Nice.
0: So, but otherwise, the fishing, from what I gather, it's still mahi. Mahi's still everywhere. The snapper fishing has been outstanding all year long. We are getting wahoo on the Gulf side. I'm not seeing too many on the Atlantic side. Not much fishing in the Gulf side, especially this weekend. The Atlantic is churned up a little bit, but it's doable if you wanted to go fishing. So, but that's about it down here, guys.
1: Tell everybody how they'd get in touch with you, Mike. They want to go to fishing down in the Florida Keys.
0: Absolutely. It's 813-434-8086, CaptainMichael47@gmail.com. Or just give Big Mike call it 1-866-GAMEFISH, and he'll point you in our direction.
1: That's awesome. Well, take all care, right, Mike. Guys. Thanks for the call.
2: Can't wait to see you, brother.
0: All right. Can't wait to see you, Niles. I'll see you all soon. God bless. Tight lines. Take a trip.
2: Stay safe.
1: Thanks, Mike, for the call. 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
0: 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Jamie, I don't think we've mentioned how people can get in touch with you if they want to go out on a fantastic charter.
17: Pretty easy. 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Just give me a buzz, 727-639-7715.
0: You run almost exclusively out of O'Neill's.
17: O'Neill's, and then I'm in Boca Grande for 3 months. So,
0: well, I was talking about local.
17: Yeah, local. Yeah, out of O'Neill's.
0: By the time you get to Boca Grande, your book's almost full anyway.
17: Well, right? My book is pretty tight already for next year. I got a bunch of June open still. I got some April dates open, but my May is, it's crazy. May's really, really busy for me.
0: So talk to us about the snook fishing in general out of O'Neill's and the areas that you hit. I know you cross the bay, a lot of small snook, you know, like most of the guys complain it's very difficult to get a slot snook.
17: They just got so much pressure on them nowadays. I mean, there's fish around, not like there used to be. I mean, I could say that, 10 years ago, but they're just not enough small ones that I'm seeing to make a difference for the next 5 or 10 years. So, if you get a chance, let them go. Just let them go. Take care of them after you catch them. Make sure, you're not just throwing them overboard or they're hitting the deck, knocking the scales off of them. Don't feed them to the dolphins. Let's not do that.
0: Yeah,
17: learn
0: how to have a de-hooker, de-gorger, especially for trout, because the mortality rate when you're handling those trout, especially when it's this hot. I mean, I've drifted behind boats on the flats where the belly-up trout are just passing me on both sides. That doesn't happen as often now because a cormorant or a porpoise is going to get it.
17: Yeah.
0: It's not going to float there very long. Also, notice I was talking to you about both you guys about, we've pushed the fish and we've caused them in Tampa Bay to have different habits because of the pressure. And one of the things I've noticed that a lot of the guys are doing, if there's any water at all, those fish are pushing way up in the trees.
17: Yeah.
0: They used to cruise the edges for me. I would catch the, especially redfish and snook, just cruising the edges. And now when I'm out there, not that it didn't happen before, but more than ever, I hear popping 30 feet into the trees, not on the edges. I don't know if the pressure and all. I know also talking to the biologist, one of the things those fish like, not only is there candy and plenty to eat in there and their shade, but they don't have to worry about a porpoise ambushing
17: them
0: when they're up in those roots like that.
17: So I made a good point to a couple guys that we're going, oh man, you should see all the snook offshore on these, in like 30 feet of water. I'm like, yeah, well, those fish are spawning out there and they're living their whole life out there. Those fish never come back in. They're like, well, why do you think that is? Well, dolphins can't get at them. They got to hold their breath too. And if they're running around in schools, they can't catch them. So they can catch the fish that are inshore. They can catch shallow water fish, but they can't catch those deep water fish.
0: Well, it just think about the habitat that's in Marco Island and 10,000 Island. And my buddy, one of my best friends from high school, Charlie McCormick's run the Rose Marco River Marina for 26, 27 years now. And when I first started going down there, he says, if you want to go snook fishing, we go to the reefs. That was 20 years ago.
17: Yeah.
0: They go to the reefs. And he says that we don't fish on the reefs. We fish around the reefs. Mm-hmm. And those snook are laying on the sand. Not only that, in the wintertime, I've run across boats in the bay that spend all night snook fishing on our artificial reefs, especially the one by Port Manatee. I think we push those big, like you said, they're not harassed when they're out there.
17: They're living a better life. And, you know, you get around a moon, and there's a reason why shrimpers shrimp at night, right? So the shrimp are coming out of the sand. Crabs are coming out of the sand, coming up to the surface, moving around. They're eating shrimp and crabs all night long, and nobody can get them to bite during the day. Well, they're just living a better life out there, and nothing bothers them.
0: I give a handout to a plus out to Dave Marquette, and everybody has a lot of different opinions about Dave. I believe Dave has forgotten more places to fish than a lot of the new guides will ever find. But one of the things he told me a long time ago, he says, you got that full moon and a clear night, don't go out there throwing a bunch of chum. Because you throw a chum to a snook or a redfish after a full moon, if it eats the chum, it's full because it's been eaten all night long. He said, you know, but he taught me a long time ago that, you know, on those full moons like that with a bright, clear night, a lot of times the bite's better after lunch.
17: Yeah.
0: Later on in the day.
17: Mm-hmm.
0: Because, like you said, every crustacean eyeballs glow with that full moon. Excuse me. Sorry, got a frog in my throat there. But, yeah, you know, even as a kid, I was talking about, you know, Rick Gross and I would fish Palmasola Bay and the bridges, and you'd be on the seawall with a lantern. We didn't have LED lights and all that stuff. We had lanterns. And that lantern would be on the seawall. You ever seen a school of shrimp go by? I mean, I guess you call them a school, but I mean, here's all these eyeballs just go by in a big pack.
17: Boca Grande's an amazing place to see that in May and June on a full moon or a...
0: All the people in Little Gasparilla with the docks, the kids and everything, the dip shrimp all night long and fill a bucket
17: it's
0: full of them.
17: Unbelievable the amount of food that comes out of that hole.
0: But you, talking briefly too, we were talking about how a lot of the fish are seem to be moving north through the intercoastal and stuff, and I talked to Mike about that. It's pressure, I'm sure, but the health of the flats, when you get Homosassa, Chesawiska, and you get offshore, now, of course, it only drops a foot per mile or whatever, but the grass is healthy.
18: Beautiful.
0: Yeah. And you just, part of it is you don't have the development on barrier islands. Once you get north of Hudson and all, you don't have all that development.
17: Yeah.
0: It's just islands. I mean, we've had Greg DeVault on a couple times. Look where he went. There's nothing up there but creeks and bayous.
17: Well, they're not getting the jet ski pressure either. They're not getting the just boat after boat after boat. And after a while, you know, it's just like any other animal. You harass them more and more and more. They're just going to go somewhere else. I mean, that's just what it is.
0: Well, you know, I've got my wife and I have taken over Barry Johnson's place up there. We got 56 acres up there, and we're surrounded by 6,000 acres of you know, tree farm, pine woods, and it's all leased for deer lease and everything. 6,000 acres around me, but the deer seem to hang out right where we're at. And people would ask Barry, "Why do you have all the deer here?" He says, "'Cause I don't go down there."
17: Yeah.
0: I don't even go there. Yeah. If I go to fill the feeders, I do it at noon or 2 o'clock, and then I get out of there. Mm-hmm. And unless I'm there hunting or we've got somebody's grandkid, we don't go down there. Mm-hmm. We leave them alone. So they just, that constant traffic. One of his neighbors up there, it's just like fishing, it's hunting too. One of his neighbors up there has 120 acres. He's in his Polaris 6 hours a day riding his property. And he was always telling us, I don't understand why y'all have all the deer and I don't have the deer on my property. Barry's like, leave the Polaris at home.
17: Should I walk?
0: Take a walk out there. Quit driving around. You're driving away. Same thing. Like I said, I was pretty amazed. I got up. Most of these fishing trips I go on when charity, because I'm in, I'd let the people who paid for the boat fish, and I'm just kind of a conscientious observer. But we went up in Double Branch that last time, and I watched all the big girls just as soon as they were within range of hearing us. I don't know if they could see us, but they could hear us. They drop off and disappear. Drop off and disappear. And the only thing left up there is the young snook that think, oh, well, they're bringing us lunch.
17: Yeah.
0: So, what are you still running same boat?
17: Yep, Schaefer. Yep, my 24 Schaefer. Yep, 300 Yamaha. Power poles. Yep, great.
0: Nice boat.
17: Great fishing platform for sure. It's durable for what I do. I abuse it.
0: Yeah, we almost bought one. I've known Ben for a long time. He put a new gas tank for me in the Parker back in the day. So, Niall, tell us a little bit more. Let's get everybody hooked up on this CCA. Let them know before it sells out if you want to be part of it. And there again, the raffle is unbelievable.
18: Raffle's a blast. There's a lot of great stuff. Morgan mentioned something a little while ago when he called in that we lost another legend, CCA legend. Robert Fisher passed away last Wednesday, and it's been kind of a shock. He and his wife, Jenny, are so crucial in keeping our meetings every month and getting all that stuff. And Jenny's been a scorer for the tournament as long as I've been involved. He will be missed. We're having a meeting this week, and of all weird things, Jenny emailed and said she was scheduling the meeting, and I said, you know, I was just really shocked that she still got it in her to do it right now with what she's been going through. But go to CCA Florida, go to the events section. It's a drop down. You'll find the Tampa Chapter Tournament September 25th and 26th. We will be getting at the meeting this week. We're going to be getting some more intel on some discount rooms at Sky Beach. And I think, is it Residence Inn up there? Down at Tierra Verde? I think it's Residence Inn. Mm-hmm. We're going to be getting some discount room blocks for people who want to stay overnight.
0: You know, a couple things we didn't mention important to me. Is we feed you. I mean, yeah, you get fed for that entry fee. Now, the drinks are cash bar,
18: beer and wine. We do have, I think it's going to be a barbecue or Cuban pork, beans and rice dinner on Friday night. And then we have sandwiches for everybody on Saturday. We make it to where the big raffle items are on Saturday. So we want everybody to come back. You'll know. I mean, with iAngler, if you post it or not, or you're going to place for a trophy or not. But we really want everybody coming back. We always have a couple big kayaks as raffle items. There's normally that basket of cheer, as they like to call it, or cooler of cheer. That is that's always a popular item as well. We have amazing trophies that are done by a local artist that are really, really. Beautiful. We got to get those started. And again, we got Power Poles, a big sponsor. I said before, T.A. Mahoney has been our biggest sponsor for many years. And we got Eric Bochnick at Miralure. We've got Tico and People's Gas are big with us. I don't know where.
0: Yeah, Tico almost always has a full table, both at the banquet and at the tournament.
18: Our Tampa chapter president is Tico gentleman, and our vice president, or whatever you call Lou, is People's Gas. They're taking over. There's going to be some big announcements later this
0: whatever
18: year.
0: You call Lou. So you guys don't really have titles unless you just invent them.
18: We got slang names for each other that I can't say on the radio, but that's nice. But we're going to be doing another tournament though. We're going to be doing. This is the old classic one where it's guys fishing against each other and seeing how good you are.
0: A grudge match, and that's the way it was for years. And I remember one of the first time I met Mike Anderson was at one of those tournaments. Him and Beth and Billy Nobles won that tournament. Now you take what they give you in a tackle box, a little spoon, a couple jig heads, and go out there and catch a slam. Man, you're a hero. You're my hero.
18: I miss those days of us being thrown what you get and go out and do it. Now we've opened it up to a live bait division. I mean, part of what you mentioned earlier about CCA is we need membership. And fishing artificials is not for everybody. Mm-hmm. So it makes it a little more attractive to people to be able to go out with a guide and throw some bait. So we still keep the artificial division like Captain Perry talked about before. I'm always an artificial guy. Like I said, wading right behind the place. That's where I go because I got to stick around. But we're going to be doing another big tournament like the Tico tournament out of Finns later, probably next year. It's going to be a much bigger fundraiser kind of tournament, kind of big deal like that. But this is, to me, I've always called this one the Masters. This is the one.
0: You know, the thing about artificial, we were telling stories about Jamie and I's early days in fishing the tournament, especially in Louisiana and Venice. One of the things we didn't mention is, yes, we got our sandwiches stolen. We had to go to Southwest Bass. But one of the first runs we made all the way down Venice, and it's a, I don't remember what it is, 35 miles.
17: 35.
0: Yeah. 35 miles we ran, cut the boat, and we go to start rigging our rods. We didn't bring a tackle box. Professional fisherman.
17: Forgot it.
0: It was like in the truck. We were so psyched up. So we were actually picking up pieces of plastic off the bottom of the boat.
17: We caught them.
0: We were just threading. Well, it's Louisiana, and it's Venice, and it's Southwest Bass. But we were literally having to fight over whatever little tail was laying on the deck of the boat.
17: I think we used a shoestring.
0: We're big-time tournament anglers, but we didn't bring tackle. Yeah. We're here to fish, and we didn't bring tackle.
18: Go to the light over there.
17: Yeah.
0: Well, thanks for joining us, everybody. Avoid the rain. The weather is not good at all. You will be back next week. Of course, Jamie, give them one more time. Captain James Goodwin, tell them how they can get in touch with you.
17: GoFloridaFishing.com or 727-639-7715.
0: Then Niall Brooks, please tell us one more time the webpage. I found it, just CCA Tampa chapter, basically.
18: CCA Florida is the main hub website. Go there. And go to the events tab, and it'll bring you down and show you right where you need to go to register. Please, everybody, register as soon as possible. I'm sure we're going to sell out again, but we'll keep it open.
0: It's a good time. I always want to be a part of it. Well, thank you both for coming in this morning. T. Mahoney, Real Animals Radio, 95.7 WDAE, and 6:20 a.m. We'll be back next week. 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

0: 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And we're all locked in for the final. Argentina-Spain, 3 p.m. Eastern time today on Fox and Fox One. Very excited for that. Hey, props to the crew. Our producer, Julian, with us today. What's going on, Julian?
1: Nothing much. Excited to be working with you guys going forward.
2: My man.
0: Very nice. There we go. Julian in the mix. Happy about that. Our technical producer extraordinaire, Mr. Chris Perfett.
3: Very excited for a match that I have basically termed as guys who are really good at breaking down walls versus the most immaculate looking wall of this tournament. Should be interesting to see. I've got Spain, though. But all my predictions for this entire tournament have been horribly wrong.
0: Okay. All right. Well maybe you'll break the trend today. Who knows? Crushing the updates, crushing life. That would be Mr. Isaac Lohenkron.
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0: Wow. Very nice. Appreciate the shout out. Very nice by you, Ilo. 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
0: Okay, Crack, we start with you. What's something you like?
2: Let's go to baseball. We got a game start in 25 minutes. Toronto and Chicago White Sox, Toronto home, and they're a minus 102. So let's start out with Toronto being my first play.
0: Okay.
6: We're at the break. Scotty was talking to the rules official behind the grandstand. He got free relief.
2: There?
6: He got free relief. So,
2: wow.
6: So that didn't count at all. Oh. He's going to par the hole. I'm safe for
0: now. You're live again. All right. Back
6: with
0: in
6: one
0: this.
6: Hole left.
2: Schwartz gets all the money.
6: It does feel like
0: in the end, Schwartz gets all the money.
6: I have to make the $100,000 back that my wife thinks I lost.
0: I thought it was $900,000.
6: Cam Young might win this tournament without having to play the last 3 hours, which is crazy. Okay, just some stuff for the soccer tournament today. You can get Spain or Argentina double chance at under 2.5 goals at plus 165. So that's really like a Spain 1-0 type of win. Or Argentina 1-0. You know, like something low scoring, doesn't go to extra time. But I do like under half a goal for the first half at plus 138. I just think this is going to be 0-0 at halftime. I just the way that if I get beat, I get beat. I'd probably get beat on a penalty kick, honestly, in the first
0: half. Yeah.
6: That's probably how I get beat on that if I lose. So I'm fine with that. Give me under half a goal for the first half.
0: Okay. I'll go with a future for you. I'm going to go with the Yankees to win the AL East. It's at plus 105 right now. I just look at them and the Rays. The Boston Red Sox trying to get in this race. They're scorching hot, 12 wins in a row. They're one game over 500, right? I think this is largely going to be a two-horse race. And I just look at the run differential between the two teams. You look at the Yankees, they're plus 90 for the season. They've scored 90 more runs than their opponents have. The Rays are plus 19. And I think over the course of the next 65 games, I think that's going to matter. And you look at the Yankees, they had the worst stretch of their season right before the All-Star break. They were hideous. They got out of their system. It's baseball. It's a weird sport. Sometimes you get ice cold. Sometimes you're scorching hot. I think they'll have a hot streak. They get Aaron Judge back. I just think they're going to end up winning the AL East. I'll take them at plus 105. All right, we got Crack's play of the day. Let's do this.
5: Floater is good. This is the best play of the day.
7: Give it to me.
0: All right, Crack, what is it?
2: All right, let's put this with our futures here. Iowa State at BetMGM, under 4.5 wins, plus $1.10. I went under 5.5 minus 50. You can go under 4.5 plus $1.10 also. I think they're going to have a bad season. But let's go back to seeing what this Scheffler. What's it do? He just cries and he makes a birdie on this hole? No, this is unbelievable.
6: He had a birdie in the hole, too.
2: Birdie!
6: Which team did you mention, Crack, again?
2: Iowa State under 4.5.
0: Iowa State. Cyclones. Okay. All right. No Matt Campbell. They go downhill.
5: We are Fox Sports.
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9: Keeping up with a little bit of a dreary, wet, and cooler pattern for the weekend. For your Sunday, a 60% chance of rain of these passing downpours and storms that move from south to north, with as well greater cloud cover lingering, a partly to mostly cloudy sky throughout the day. So highs will stay near about 86 degrees. We're going to keep up with the especially coastal coverage of some early morning showers and storms into your Monday. Lows will be in the mid and upper 70s. I'm ex-Federate meteorologist Juliana Mejia.
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20: 0-1. Swing and a grounder off the glove of Hill and over Jose Caballero and into center field. Here comes Junior, here comes Johnny, and it's 3-1 Tampa Bay. Richie Palacios comes through in his home city of New York.
18: Coming up, we'll recap the action from this week, take a look around Major League Baseball, and sit down for in-depth interviews with the biggest names in the game.
21: And the first pitch to Fortes is whacked into the gap in right center field. This one will land and go all the way to the wall. DeLuca to third. Williams is waving him home. Here comes the relay throw by Terang. Not in time. DeLuca scores, and the Rays take a 3-2 lead.
18: Here's your host, Chris Adams-Wall.
0: And welcome into This Week in Rays Baseball, everybody. My name is Chris Adams-Wall, and we are glad to have you with us. In this week's show, we'll get together with Rays reliever Craig Kimbrell and check in on how the right-hander's first stint with Tampa Bay is going. Then we'll chat with Rays third base coach Brady Williams about the state of the Rays and where they are at this point in the 2026 campaign. After that, we'll have a conversation with the Rays director of amateur scouting, Chuck Ritchie, about Tampa Bay's 2026 draft that included the second overall pick, Grady Emerson. Finally, we'll hear from the Rays beat reporter for MLB.com, Adam Berry, who will help make sense of how the weekend in Boston has gone for Tampa Bay. But we do begin with Rays reliever Craig Kimbrell. I asked the veteran righty what his 2026 has been like.
22: There's been a lot of moving around, but I'm still enjoying playing this game and getting the opportunity. You know, I really try to take each and every opportunity I get and make the best of it and try to learn and just really enjoy the guys that I'm around. And I've really enjoyed, you know, the group of guys, let it be with the Mets. I enjoyed my time there. And then coming over here, the group of guys here are great. And just building those relationships and spending time with each other, it's been a lot of fun.
20: What have you enjoyed the most about the Rays organization thus far?
22: I mean, it's pretty easy. Since I've gotten here, we've played some really good baseball. Yeah. And so when you show up every night expecting to win, not to say every team doesn't do that, but when you go out there and you do it and you see guys show up and perform every night, it really makes the guy beside you play better and kind of picks everyone up. And so it seems like a pretty close-knit group of guys here too. Some guys have been together for a while and just kind of realize what the game plan is and what we're trying to do, and we're having fun at the same time, which goes hand in hand.
20: Is it kind of strange to play for the Tampa Bay Rays after spending time with Baltimore, time with Boston, and competing against these guys as much as you have?
22: I wouldn't say it's weird. I definitely feel comfortable pitching here. I've always done well coming into the Trop. I like the mound. I just like the feel. And getting the opportunity to put another jersey on and then continue to compete, you know, I'm very excited about that.
20: Let's talk about your background, Craig. You were from Huntsville, Alabama, a place that I know pretty well, having lived in Montgomery for almost 8 years of my life. It's really blown up the last couple of years. U.S. News and World Report, I feel like every year, has it ranked like the top place in the country to live. But what was it like for you to grow up in Huntsville, Alabama when you did?
22: It was a little bit different of a city then than it is now. You know, it was the best kept secret for a while, but now everyone knows about it. I really enjoyed growing up there, being in the South. I don't know. You know, as you grow up somewhere and you move away, you start to appreciate some of the things you had when you were younger and the way, you know, where you grew up taught you. And I can't say, you know, enough good things about, you know, the opportunities that were given to me from growing up in Huntsville. Getting to play some really good competitive sports against some really competitive players. And, you know, I tell a lot of guys I didn't realize I was an athlete until I left high school, because everyone around me was an athlete in high school. And I still go back there. My mom still lives in Huntsville, and I spend a lot of time there. And it's just a beautiful place.
20: It really is. And were you a Braves fan growing up?
22: Oh, absolutely. Yeah. Absolutely. Oh, yeah. growing up, you know, you hear it from a lot of guys. You know, we get home from school and watch the Cubs and then wait till the night game and watch the Braves. And that was my childhood.
20: So that must have been a dream come true then to be drafted by Atlanta.
22: No, it was. It was. You know, I was actually drafted my freshman year in college and chose to go back to school for one more year. That was a tough decision in itself because, like you said, it was a team I always wanted to play for, and that opportunity was there. But I went back to school, and they had different plans. They wanted me to come back, so they drafted me again, and I got the opportunity to really kind of grow up close to home and play and learn this game at the same time. It was a blessing to be able to have family so close at such a young age in this ball game. And, you know, at the time, you know, it was like, wow, people are here all the time, you know? And then I get shipped out to the West Coast. I'm like, no one's ever here. So it's kind of, you know, I learned a lot. But it was a great opportunity. Like I said, I grew up in my mind as a kid. I watched the Braves. I was a Braves player and then got the opportunity to get into the organization and be a part of it for quite a few years. And they were some really good years.
20: Yeah, they certainly were. And we know that Huntsville has a double A team now, the Rocket City Trash Pandas. I guess technically they play in Madison, but it's right there next to Huntsville. But when you were growing up, the Stars were there. Did you go to many Stars games?
22: I did. Yeah. I did. It was a much needed new ballpark.
20: The Joe, right? Joe W. Davis Stadium.
22: Joe Davis Stadium, yeah. You know, I think they play soccer there now. They built a soccer complex, and the new stadium is in a much better area with people commuting to and from the game. Yeah, I mean, I went to a lot of games growing up. Most of the time they were free tickets because they were just trying to get people there. But having the hometown team, getting to see some minor league talent at a young age, I still preach it a lot today. What you see is what you think you can do, right? Yeah. So if you get an opportunity to see something, you get something to work towards, especially having a minor league team there, you know, you kind of see some realistic chances. And yeah, it was great to have them there.
20: I love that adage. I've never heard that before, but I'm going to use that from here on out. You played baseball in high school. You were also a quarterback, though, right, at Lee High School. Was there any chance that you'd play football professionally?
22: No, absolutely not. and we need to clarify quarterback. It's more like backup quarterback. Okay. I had a couple opportunities to get in there my senior year, and I had a homecoming game that I got to finish out and play well in, and we won. But that was about the highlight of my high school football career, other than maybe getting hit hard a couple times on the field. But football, as much as I love it, you know, I love throwing the pigskin. I love running around. I love the game itself. But I was not blessed with the body to go out there onto the field and get knocked around. So I'm glad baseball worked out.
20: Yeah. Well, being a backup quarterback isn't so bad. I mentioned this earlier, but you have played for 12 teams, Craig. You played for the Braves, the Padres, the Red Sox, the Cubs, the White Sox, the Dodgers, the Phillies, the Orioles, the Rangers, the Astros, the Mets, and now the Rays. What are your favorite memories? You've been in this game a long time.
22: There's a lot. And then it's hard to say favorite. I think sometimes you kind of want to separate them. I mean, I have a lot of personal accomplishments that I remember, but I think the things that I remember the most or that mean the most to me are some of the things I've got to do with the guys on the field, you know, and they don't always translate into something that you can measure. It's not always. I mean, yes, I won the World Series in 18, and that was unbelievable. But in this game, it's a lot of those things in between the lines that get you there. You know, the fight that you have with your teammates, the relationships that you create, the plane rides, the hanging out in the hotels, the cards in the clubhouse, the small little things that help build those relationships to when, you know, times get tough. We can all look each other in the eyes and say, hey, we got this. We know who each other are, and there are going to be tough stretches, but as long as we believe in each other, we'll be just fine. Mm-hmm. And I think those little things and moments like that over the years have what meant the most to me and some of the things I remember the most.
20: You are fifth on the all-time saves list. Fifth. I mean, that's pretty high. I would say that you probably have a real shot at going into the Hall of Fame. Is that something that you think about?
22: I'm thinking about pitching tonight. You know, I understand what I've been able to do in my career. I understand a lot of the ups and I understand the downs of my career. But, you know, all I can control moving forward is what I do tonight and what I do for the rest of this season. And, you know, God willing, and, you know, if I can keep on pitching well for a little bit longer, I mean, maybe that happened. But it's not something that I think about a ton. It's something that will come when I'm done playing this game. And if I do enough to make that happen, I'll be happy. And if not, I'll still be happy.
20: What have you learned about yourself on this journey? It's been a pretty remarkable journey. I mean, you won the National League Rookie of the Year your first year with your favorite team growing up as a kid, the Atlanta Braves, and now here you are, what, 38 years old, and you're pitching for the Tampa Bay Rays.
22: It's been long. You know, at times through my career, it's felt like it's kind of drag on, and then there's other parts of it that have flown by. It's kind of hard to say, sit here and think that I'm 38 years old and I'm still playing this game, because there are moments where I still feel like a young kid out here. Yeah, I think that's what playing this game or playing a game for a living can do, can keep you young, and it definitely has. In mind and heart, has kept me young a little bit. But with the length of my career, there are aspects of this game that I understand way better now than I did when I first came up. You know, learning how to control those emotions, learning how to slow the game down when needed, and which, you know, we can't do as well now as we used to, you know, with the Pitchcock. But yeah, it's just kind of taking all the little things that you kind of run into. I've thrown so many innings and been in pretty much every situation you can think of in the game that I'd be really surprised if I run into one that surprises me.
20: Who have been your biggest influences since you started your career with the Braves and until now? Like, are there a couple of people that you can point to and say, yeah, those people really helped me get to where I am today and have gotten me through my career?
22: I mean, the list is long. I think you can come up in this game, and at first, especially as a young kid, and you know, with talent, always having coaches tell you to do one thing or another, try to get you on the right track. And I don't think it's, you don't always appreciate it at the time. You know, I had my high school coach. He was very, Butch Weaver is his name. He was very influential on me as a young man to just really, like, focus on, like, mentally, like, if this is something you want to do, you have to give it your all. And then I went to college and had a coach that didn't give me a choice. You know, I had to give it my all. And, you know, having coaches help teach me personally where I need to go mentally to succeed. You know, sometimes you can push back on it, or sometimes you can accept it. I was able to accept it, thankfully, and, you know, I can be tough on myself. I don't need someone else to do so. And then, you know, coming into pro ball, pretty much every pitching coach I've had has been there to say, you know, hey, you need to work on this, you need to work on that, and I receive it because I'm always trying to get better. And those little things, and they're not always big, but if you take a little bit from each and every person you work with, you can definitely put together something that makes sense. And, man, the guys that I've played with, I mean, like I talked about earlier in this interview, that the guys that you can around can affect, you know, what comes out of you. And I've been fortunate enough to be around a lot of great players in this game that I feel like have pulled the best out of me. Yeah. And like I said, the list is too long.
20: We'd be here a long time, I'm sure. The Rays are playing the Red Sox after the All-Star break in Boston. And you mentioned that, yes, you did win the World Series with them in 2018. That is your only World Series championship. A lot of guys go through their entire careers, they don't win one. Just how satisfying was it for you to win that title for Boston?
22: It was a breath of fresh air. You know, I was there for 3 years in 16, 17, and 18. And at the time, we felt like we had an opportunity to win it each year. And so to go into that last year, play the way we did, we were just a really, really good team. And we were able to put the exclamation on it by winning the World Series at the end of the year. Like I said, it was a breath of fresh air after a three-year journey to get there. It was amazing.
20: Yeah. And let's talk about this Rays team. They're having an awesome season. We know that they've been one of the best teams in Major League Baseball throughout the entire season. You've been on a championship team. Do you think this Rays team has what it takes?
22: Without a doubt. That's all I have to say.
20: What stands out to you about this team, though? Like, how would they be similar, maybe?
22: Well, I don't think you can compare teams, but what you can compare is the different aspects that can help the team win each and every night. It's not going to be the same formula that leads to wins and success on this team every night. There's going to be a different guy. And some nights it's going to be the lineup. Some days it's going to be the pitching staff. And really having those two things work together simultaneously at the right time is what leads to a lot of wins and success. And this team has everything and more to make that happen.
20: Sure, Rays fans are going to be happy to hear that. Just a couple more questions for you, Craig. Your lean-in, your trademark lean-in, where did that come from? How long have you been doing that? I'm sure you've never been asked that before.
22: I get asked it all the time. It's pretty simple. It started off as something I did because my arm was a little uncomfortable and I couldn't put behind my back anymore. I was young. Everyone had their thing. And it kind of evolved into, you know, wanting to be a little different. One of the people that, hey, what's that kid doing out there? Yeah. And I knew if they did that, I was going to get them out. Right? So, but what it is now, it's more of a separator. It's a mental separator between, you know, want to, you know, take you out for a cup of coffee and then the guy that's out there on the field is going to pour it on you. So it's like the separator. It's between it helps me mentally kind of lock in and say, hey, I'm out here doing this. I'm out here to work. And as soon as I walk off the mound, I'm not that person anymore, but I can feel comfortable being that person while I'm out there.
20: Uh-huh. Is that what you call it, the separator?
22: I've never – it's just – it's what it is. Yeah. I've never given it a name. A lot of other people have. Let's just say that.
20: When you first did it, were people like, what in the world is he doing?
22: Yeah, absolutely. And I loved it.
20: How did you come up with it, though?
22: Well, like I said, I leaned in and put my arm behind my back, yep. And then I just started letting it hang. And then I kind of opened up and raised it up a little bit, and it is what it is.
20: I love it. It's definitely the Craig Kimbrell. Last question for you, though. What are you doing off the field? We've seen you pitch, but what do you like to do in your downtime? I've heard through the grapevine that you are a bit of a fisherman, yeah?
22: Yeah, I love the fish. I love the outdoors. I mean, really anything outdoors. I like to golf. Yeah, I got too many hobbies, honestly. but it's pretty much, you put me outside, I'm happy. I'm not real big on being, you know, cooped up too much. This dome is fine because we're not in here for too long. You know, I make my way out during the day sometimes. But, yeah, anything outside. I've just always been on the water, in the woods. It sends me to a happy place, and I don't know. There's something about Mother Nature and just being in it that is a great feeling.
20: Spoken like a true Alabaman. I know it. Craig Kimbrell, though, thank you so much for joining us on This Week in Rays Baseball. We've truly enjoyed the conversation. Best of luck the rest of the season, and we will talk to you down the line.
22: I appreciate it.
1: 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That's coming up right after this on the Rays Baseball Network.
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20: Okay, we continue on This Week in Rays Baseball. Chris Adams, well joined now by Rays third base coach Brady Williams, who's joining us for the first time since, I think, spring training. Brady, how you been?
28: Yeah, glad to be on. How you doing?
20: Doing okay. So we're here in rainy Boston. We're talking to you on Saturday. Tough start to the second half, obviously, but if you think back to where the Rays were at the end of spring training coming into this season, I think you probably have to be pretty pleased with where the team is.
28: Yeah, 100%. I mean,
4: you know, you're not quite sure how the season's going to go or which way it's going to go. And just the dynamic that this team has kind of showed throughout the course of the season has been really fun to watch, whether it's hitting homers, bunting, hitting and running. You know, the defense has always been there, then the pitching. You know, we always talk about pitching and defense, and it's been a staple of for us for the whole season.
20: It's also been health, right? And that's something that we talked about before the season got going. If the good players, the better players can stay healthy, they'll have a good shot. And I'd say the three aircraft carriers have done a nice job of that.
4: 100%. You know, those three guys are fun to watch every day. And obviously they're carrying the load for the most part. But there's all those other guys that are really picking up the slack. And it's why we are where we are right now. But, you know, it's been a fun start to the season. Obviously not the best start to the second half, but hopefully we'll turn the ship around today.
20: Yeah, it's just a couple of games out of the gate here. But are you surprised with how well this team has played so far this season? I mean, best record in the American League as we stand. Is that something that you could have forecasted?
4: I mean, I think coming in, internally, we felt that. We talked about it, don't worry about what the outside noise is, and just the belief in the group and, like I said, the dynamic of the team. Like, we're not relying on one way to win games. And anytime you have a team like that, you're always going to give yourself a chance to win. Because, like I said, our pitching has been really, really good. Bullpen's really been, you know, at times the best in the league. So we've been in games where we find ways to win games late in the game. So just the dynamic of the team, we all knew that, and everybody's getting to see that.
20: What do you think are the biggest differences between this year's team and the 25 team and the 24 team that had moments, of course, but fell short of the postseason?
4: I think the belief, I mean, the emotion, I get fired up when I see the team getting fired up. And, you know, the Palacios, you know, the Blades, the Caminero's, you see the raw emotion from them. It just ignites the group. You're seeing a different version of Yandy this year, where he's kind of come out of his shell with the group. And the belief, you know, whether we're down two or down four, there's a belief that we can come back and win this game.
20: I know that it's come in waves, but let's talk a little bit about bunting. You guys have still bunted probably more than most major league teams this season. Is that something that you anticipated doing entering this season?
4: I wouldn't say quite, not as much as we're doing it. And I feel like the success we had early, it just kind of lent it to, like, we're actually really good at this. And Cassie's kind of implemented a lot of those situations and put them on and had trust in the guys to execute. I mean, that's really the main thing. If there's belief in execution, then, you know, Cassie's going to want to put that on. Haven't been as great lately, and we're going to try to fix that and get back to kind of our winning ways and kind of how we score runs.
20: Mm-hmm. Yeah, so bunting, you'd like to see some improvement. Where else would you like to see improvement?
4: Just the grind out of bats. I mean, at times this year, you know, there's a big-time fight in that batter's box. And I just feel like when we're not going well, there's not that same kind of fight with the group. But it's in there. Defense, I say, has been good. You know, and then pitching. If we put up zeros, obviously it's easy to say that, but, like, we rely on that. And when we're down four and five runs, we're just not built like that. If we keep it close, these guys have a belief that we're going to come back and win the game.
20: Mm-hmm. What have you made of the Rays' infield defense? I know you're in charge of that, and Junior Caminero had a really good June. He was one of the best defensive third basemen, maybe the best defensive third baseman by some metrics during the month of June. He's dipped a little bit here in July, but there have certainly been some big strides for him.
4: Oh, for sure. The whole group, really. You know, everybody wants a finished product in March and April. That's just not the way it works. And, you know, he's 22, now 23. You know, Aranda's improving at first. Obviously, Taylor Walls is what he is. You know, Ben Williamson, who's never played second, learned second base. So he's, right now, he's really comfortable at second base. Richie's, who is outfielder, infielder, and majority played second. And so the comfort with the group is really, really high right now. You know, the communication is important. So you're looking to improve all those throughout the course of the season. So we're like, you're going to make mistakes, but those mental mistakes you're not making. And we've done a really good job of kind of, like, tightening that up. And, you know, the group is playing really well, and Cammy's done an awesome job of improving.
20: There's a lot of team unity in this group. Is that something that you saw brewing in the middle of spring training, or do you think it's had to kind of come together as the season has unfurled.
4: You kind of just saw it, like, gradually happening. You feel it in the dugout. You feel it in the clubhouse. Nick Martinez has been awesome, you know, with the group. Just like I said, there's always that, like, come on, guys, we can do this kind of thing, no matter what the score is. And so, you know, Richie Palacios made a comment about, like, we're like the Knicks, you know. We don't, and I'm like, I love that. I love that. You know, the Knicks were never out of a game, you know. So we got to keep that same mantra of, like, we believe in one another no matter what the score is.
20: What will the keys be for this team to have success between now and the end of the year?
4: I mean, I think just the version of baseball that everybody's seen when we're at our best, we have to play that way. We got to pitch. We got to play clean baseball on defense. It's obviously the big three keep doing what they're doing, but those other six guys, right? If they impact the game nightly, we're going to be in most games.
20: This is year four for you with the Rays up here anyway as the third base coach. What have you learned over the last now 3.5 years? Not quite at four.
4: Big leagues is tough, man. It's not, you know, it's pitching is really, really good. That's the one thing. And how important one run is, how important every game matters, right? Like, that one run is huge. Where in the minors, you can kind of let things slide, where you can't, there's nothing sliding here. You have to be on top of your game every day if you want to be there at the end.
20: It's also, I mean, it's a grind and a half, right? The Rays still have the best record in the American League, despite what happened on Friday here at Fenway, despite that run where they went 9-18. But if you bank as many wins as they did early on in the season, then you're still in pretty good shape here on, what, July 18th?
4: Yeah, we put ourselves in a really good spot right now. To be where we're at the break speaks volumes of the group. We haven't played our best baseball, I don't think, yet. And so that's still a positive. You know, those complete games where you're getting awesome performances out of your pitchers and you're getting key hits by everybody through the lineup. You're playing great defense. Hopefully that can be a part of what we do over the course of the next 2.5 months. Because, like I said, this team has a chance to do something pretty cool.
20: I think we've also learned, and you've probably learned this, that the American League East is just as advertised. What do you make of what the Boston Red Sox are doing right now?
4: I mean, they're doing, I mean, what's it? It's 11 in a row now, yeah. I think, for them. It doesn't surprise me. There's a lot of talent over there, especially they're starting pitching. I mean, not on top of that, they have guys that are hurt that are not even pitching. And so it's the name of the game, starting pitching, right? If those guys over there give their offense a chance, they're going to be in most games. And they have talent on the

0: that for a little bit, but then I'd get back to work and playing baseball. And so spent some time here, but, you know, like I said, it's just always a awesome atmosphere when you come here. And just if you're obviously a history of baseball, you just love being here.
1: Yeah, and they had some really good players in addition to Nomar Garciaparra. Do you have any stories that really stick with you from your time coming here as a kid?
0: Pedro. I mean, he was always he was a wild man when he wasn't pitching, but got a chance to watch him pitch in Yankee Stadium. Still probably the greatest pitching performance I've ever seen.
1: The one against Clemens?
0: It was against Clemens, but he threw a one hit, one run, nine inning. He punched out 17. It was probably the best hitting New York team that had been there in a while. Just an unbelievable performance. I actually go back and watch it every now and then, to kind of what a fun game to watch.
1: I still think he's the best pitcher since I've been alive. What do you think?
0: It's definitely up there for me. He's the best in person watching him. You know, just what he brought and his demeanor on the mound, and you knew that when he pitched, you really had a good chance of winning the game.
1: Well, Brady Williams, the Rays third base coach, thanks again for joining us on This Week in Rays Baseball. We so appreciate the time. Hopefully we can get this game in on Saturday. We got some rain coming down, but thanks again for stopping by, and best of luck the rest of the season.
0: Appreciate it. Hopefully no more day-night doubleheaders here in Boston. Let's get this one in tonight, man.
1: And thankfully we did get the game in despite an hour rain delay, but of course it did not go so well for the Rays. We'll talk about that a little bit later. The series finale between Tampa Bay and Boston is coming up soon, but we thank Brady Williams once again for carving out some time for us on today's program. Coming up, our conversation with the Rays Director of Amateur Scouting, Chuck Ritchie. Stay with us. We're coming right back on the Rays Baseball Network.
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1: And we continue on This Week in Rays Baseball. Chris Adams-Wall joined now by Chuck Ritchie, the Rays Director of Amateur Scouting. And Chuck, how are you? Thanks so much for joining us.
7: I'm great. It was a very productive draft, and now we are in the process of signing everybody and getting them out and playing.
1: Yeah, can you tell our listeners just how pleased you are with the Rays 2026 draft?
7: Yeah, I think we're very excited, not just to add the players, but I think just as importantly to add the people. I think our staff, our area guys did a tremendous job on getting to know these guys, everything about them. It's not always about the ability, especially with high school kids. You want to make sure there is the maturity to take on this process. And we're really excited to send this group out.
1: We'll get into the particulars here in a little bit, but
8: did the draft unfold?

0: unfold as you expected it to, or were there some surprises?
1: There's always surprises. Yeah, I thought it was kind of unique. You know, I've been doing this a long time. I think this is my 29th year in scouting, and I don't think I've really ever seen the top college and the top high school player kind of hold serve for basically 2 years is what Rock and Grady did. And I think that's a very difficult thing to do. I think it's a little bit of a burden at times on those guys. And I think it just says a lot about their makeup and just being able to go out and perform and do that for, because they were under the microscope for 2 years. You just don't see that happen. But as far as surprises, there's always some surprises. You always have to think on the run and make some quick decisions. But like I said earlier, we couldn't be happier with the outcome.
0: Was this an easier year compared to some in the past because the Rays had the number two overall pick?
1: I wouldn't call it easier. Yes, I wouldn't be telling the truth if I didn't say, you know, how many times I watched UCLA and Grady and Georgia Tech and Jackson, Florida at Santa Barbara. The focus for myself was obviously a little bit more on the top of the draft than we've done in the past. But I think I'm super fortunate with our group out in the field, but also with our support staff in the office, whether that's our analytic team, medical team, even our major league staff got involved with players. Our minor league coordinators were watching video, going to workouts. I've told people I think this is probably my most rewarding year in scouting, just to see it all come together and how many people were involved. It was really cool to see.
0: Why was it so rewarding for you, though?
1: I think, you know, a lot of people don't realize the work that goes in behind the scenes, not just with our scouting department, whether it's sports science, our pitching coordinators, our hitting coordinators. Like I said, like we met with our big league staff, met with a player. Eric Neander and Hamilton Marks and I personally met with players. So, you know, just bringing that all together. And seeing how many people are pulling in the same direction, that's what made it really rewarding.
0: And when you guys got the number two overall pick, I'm sure you thought, all right, well, we can zero in on two guys, right? And if the White Sox get one player, if they go with Rock, then we could take Grady. If they go with Grady, then we could take it in another direction. Was it that simple with the number two pick?
1: No, it really wasn't. I sent our staff a message the next day after the draft lottery, and I thought we were really prepared. Our group put us in a really good position from the summer and the fall to pick anywhere in the draft. But I think we also wanted to make sure we casted a wide net at the beginning of the spring. We didn't want to pinhole ourselves into any one or two players. We wanted to, you know, cast the biggest net we could. And that's where a player like Von Lackey from Georgia Tech, you know, he just earned it from the start of the spring. He elevated himself as much as any player I think I've seen to the top of the draft. But in the end, I think there were four players that kind of separated themselves in our mind. And, you know, I think the White Sox, the Twins and the Giants got players that would probably be at towards the top of the draft in any year. So I think that's all you can ask for is to have your choices come from players that are that type of caliber player.
0: When did you guys find out what the White Sox were going to do with that number one overall pick? I know sometimes there's a courtesy call, like an hour before the selection, right?
1: Yeah, it was maybe a little bit longer than an hour trying to work through it. We had an idea the night before it was probably going that direction, but we didn't really have anything, you know, concrete. You know, I reached out to Grady's agent. We had been in touch, obviously, throughout the spring, but especially the last couple of days, Sam Samardzija. And, you know, we kind of just started talking and getting the ball rolling with it a little bit.
0: Well, let's talk about Grady Emerson. Number two overall, he goes to the Rays, a high school shortstop. He's 18 years old. He's from Texas. What else can you tell us about him, and why are the Rays so thrilled to have drafted him?
1: Well, I think it's the hit tool that separates him from the others. And he's done it for a long time at a high level, you know, with all the summer and the fall, you know, Team USA. He's been at all the top showcases. He has probably as much amateur pedigree as any high school player I've scouted. I think what really put us over the top, though, is Eric Hamilton, Chris Hamm, our area scout. We got together and had a little workout with Grady a few weeks ago. Gil Kim, our infield coordinator, Mike Ford, one of our hitting directors, came in town, and we just spent that time with Grady, not just on the baseball field. We went out to dinner with his family, and I think the type of person he is and the background and his family really kind of solidified him as our choice.
0: You mentioned Vaughn Lackey just a few minutes ago, Chuck. Emerson was just that good, though, I guess. Yeah, but Vaughn Lackey, he's a catcher, and we know that the Rays want to give themselves a chance to develop a great one, right, for probably the first time in franchise history. They might have a couple of them, and Nathan Flewelling and Caden Bodine in the minor leagues. But was it difficult not to go with a guy like Lackey, who I think he's also played some infield as well, yeah?
1: Oh, he's a tremendous athlete. I tell the story, I think, when I saw him in the middle of the spring when he was really starting to, you know, rise into contention for our pick. He hit in the first group of BP, shagged balls in center field, robbed a home run, and then went to shortstop in the third group. And that just tells you what type of athlete he is. So, yeah, the Twins got a really good one. It was a difficult decision, but in the end, we just thought Grady was the best fit for us.
0: Well, the Rays did draft another Taj with the 33rd overall pick, a competitive balance round A selection, Taj Marchand. Yeah. And he's from James Island High School in South Carolina, just outside Charleston there. Why did you decide to go with Taj?
1: Well, I think the more you do this, you realize that contact prevails. And I think it's probably an unfair ask of our player development to draft a bunch of guys that struggle with contact. And that's he can impact the ball and he has contact. I think there's rare attributes of, you know, the speed off bat he creates, but also the just natural bat to ball skills. And I think he's got a chance to be a very good infielder. Where he lands, who knows? But he's got every chance to stay on the dirt. And he performed every time we were in there. He had a really good summer and fall on the circuit. And then he just had a nice off season where he put on probably 10 to 15 pounds of strength. And we started to see the power come out throughout the spring.
0: And the Rays took a bunch of pitchers, the first of which was Ben Blair, a righty, second-round pick, 49th overall out of Liberty University. What can you tell us about Ben Blair?
1: He's got a unique arm slot. It's kind of a low three-quarter slot. He's very aggressive. He's got an excellent fastball. He's got multiple breaking balls. And he throws strikes while there's still projection to his body, which I think is a really good combination. We're excited to get him into the system around our pitching people. He was kind of a favorite, but also get him into our strength and conditioning program, and I think they could tap into maybe even some more velocity.
0: And what about Gavin Geese, a third-round pick, 85th overall, another high school player out of Dana Hills High School in California. What can you tell us about Gavin Geese?
1: Well, he was kind of a scout's favorite. Everybody went in there, and it's a little bit of the old school, traditional, excellent high school projectable arm due to his size, his arm action, his delivery. He's got a really good fastball. He's been around the game a lot. His father, Dan, used to be the pro director with the Yankees. And he really wanted to do this. He really thought that professional baseball was the path he wanted to take. The more we got to know him, we thought he had the maturity and just the will to be a major league starter.
0: I believe I have this right, Chuck. The Rays took 17 pitchers and 4 position players. Why so many arms?
1: I think it wasn't the intent to do that by any means. I think history will tell you that position players come from usually the top of the draft. And I just think there's just so many ways in the game today that we can improve pitching. With Lab, we really have a lot of confidence in our pitching department. So I think a lot of these guys that may not look like top picks now, I'm super excited to see where they could be in 2 or 3 years.
0: as 17 pitchers, including all 11 of the final 11 picks for the Rays. Is there anyone else that you're particularly excited about, Chuck, who the Rays were able to land?
1: Well, I'm super excited. We got Logan George in the 11th round. It's kind of similar to Gavin as far as it's a, 6'5", very projectable high school arm with a good fastball. He's got the ingredients of a starter arsenal, and I think his body's going to continue to fill out. And I think those two high school arms, along with AJ Rice and Griffin Long, are really good fits with our system. AJ Rice was a big favorite of the scouts. He may not be the biggest guy, but this guy was one of the most successful high school pitchers in the country. I believe he's got the second most wins in the history of the state of Georgia in high school baseball. So in AJ, I think we're getting an extremely competitive winner, and I think that can be underestimated in the game today. And Griffin Long just checks all the boxes, what we're looking for in a high school arm.
0: And now the signing process begins, Chuck. Can you tell our listeners what that is like? Because sure, you drafted all these guys, but now you got to have them put pen to paper, yeah?
1: Yeah, we're going through that now. I'm pretty confident. The goal is to sign all 21 guys that we drafted. I think that's, you draft in a 20-round draft, you draft players with the intent to sign them. We'll see if we get there. I think we're moving in that direction, and I feel really good about it. So, it's the process the next probably 7 to 10 days. The deadline's on the 28th, so we have some time to work with. But we'll be running some guys in here for physicals and getting them signed and getting them down to Port Charlotte.
0: Well, Chuck Ritchie, the Rays Amateur Scouting Director, thanks again for joining us on This Week in Rays Baseball and enlightening us for a bit. Congratulations to you on another successful draft, and hopefully we'll see all 21 of those guys at Tropicana Field soon.
1: I hope so. Thanks, Chris.
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0: Okay, we continue on This Week in Rays Baseball. 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
2: Adam, thanks so much for taking the time. It's great to see you again.
8: Great to see you. I appreciate your time, your friendship, and your profound commitment to only having me on this program when my voice sounds like I just called a doubleheader and the World Cup final on the same day, Chris.
2: Yeah, I don't think that we've had you on when your voice has been in this condition since the winter meetings, so it's a nice callback for us. It has not been a very nice weekend for the Tampa Bay Rays, though. They were swept in a doubleheader on Friday. Yesterday, things were looking pretty good until the bottom of the seventh when Willier Abreu happened again. What has been your assessment of how it's all gone down here at Fenway Park?
8: I mean, you can still say safely the Rays have been the best team in the American League, but there is no question in my mind the Red Sox are the hottest team in baseball, and that's a more dangerous thing when you run into a team for a short series or what has felt like a very long series like this one. The Red Sox, just everything seems to be going their way. Some guys in the Rays clubhouse have even said that after the last couple of days. Just like they're getting the breaks, they're not missing pitches. Something like Willier Abreu hitting back-to-back homers and back-to-back games for the first time since Mookie Betts did it for the Red Sox. Like, that's the sign of a team on the heater. Kind of like the Rays have run into a couple of times when you think about, like, Junior Caminero's home run streak during some of their best stretches or some of the stuff that they were doing earlier in the season. So it's definitely a very hot Red Sox team. And, you know, frankly, the Rays have not played their best baseball either. I think you can kind of wipe away the first game of the doubleheader on Friday. That was just a bad game. You know, they got outpitched. They didn't have a lot of offense going on. The second game is a little frustrating, but that's your 27th man not being able to hold on to a very narrow lead. Okay, you can kind of wipe that one away and say, go get them tomorrow. I think Saturday was the really frustrating one. That's, you do everything you're supposed to do offensively. You know, you get Chandler Simpson creating havoc on the bases. You get some power. You get a lead, take back a lead, add on to that lead. That's everything that you're supposed to do. Kevin Cash was, I think I said in the press box, he was standing on business in that game when he brought in Kevin Kelly in the fourth inning. Like, that was clearly a game he felt they needed to win based on the way he deployed his bullpen. But Kevin Kelly couldn't pitch five innings or four innings to get to Brian Baker, and the middle relief corps just could not hold on to that lead. Three pitchers in the seventh inning giving that one up. That's a really frustrating loss, I think, and one that's kind of going to stick with you.
2: Yeah, they still have a chance to get out of here with a victory, and they do have Shane McClanahan on the mound. And look, Shane hasn't pitched in this series yet. Drew Rasmussen hasn't pitched in this series yet. Nick Martinez has not pitched in this series yet. A couple of all-stars and Shane's ERA in the twos now, so all things considered, you still have to feel like the Rays are still in good shape. They still have the top record in the American League. And this is what we talked about when they were banking all those wins earlier on in the season, because lulls like this are bound to happen.
8: Right, and it creates margin for error when you go on those hot streaks. The problem is, you're running out of that margin right now. That's where you can't afford many more skids like the one that they had from late May to late June, where you do kind of see the lead in the East and in the AL evaporate. You do worry about other teams getting hot, you know, some of these kind of sleeping giants that have just not played up to expectations to this point in the season. The Yankees are still relatively close on their tail, so it is important that they get it back and don't kind of fall into another one of those sustained slumps, kind of like they had over the past month or so before they got hot again heading into the break. But you know, they did build up some margin for error with what they did during their hot streaks. And I think if anything, you know, this is kind of a reminder that this stretch matters, not just because of what it means in the standings, but because of what it means ahead of the trade deadline, just coming up on August 3rd. It's going to reveal some needs. It's going to, you know, emphasize some areas that the front office is going to want to address. And it's going to really increase the urgency to put yourself in a position to be, you know, atop the AL East, atop the division, so that you kind of encourage the front office, hey, this is a team to believe in. Go out and make some moves. Let's, you know, push this thing over the edge.
2: Yeah, the trade deadline is on August the 3rd. And here's what the upcoming schedule looks like. The Rays are going to go to Toronto after this, a four-game series up there. We know that that could be challenging, even if the Blue Jays maybe aren't playing their best baseball at the moment, but they were in the World Series last year, of course. Then you're back home against three teams that are in the playoffs if the season ended right now, right? So you got the Cleveland Guardians coming in. That was a tough series earlier on in the season up in Ohio. Then you have the Texas Rangers coming in. Then you have the Chicago White Sox. That's a tough homestand leading up to the deadline.
8: It's kind of funny because it's probably not one that you would have circled heading into the season or even at the beginning of the season. And I'm like, well, those teams are all right around 500. And then I'm like, yes, but they are also in playoff position based on the current state of the American League. But you're right, dangerous teams in different ways. The White Sox are certainly playing with a ton of energy, a lot of enthusiasm. That's a dangerous team, not quite in the way that the Red Sox seem to be right now, but that is a tough team that's kind of, they don't really know anything other than what they're doing right now. So that makes them a tough tough opponent. Cleveland can always pitch, and Texas just seems to be kind of finding ways to win despite a negative run differential in a pretty mediocre American League West. So, again, that is the stretch leading up to the trade deadline, and you'd hate to see the Rays kind of fall out of that position in the top of the division just based on what that kind of means as far as their aggressiveness at the trade deadline.
9: But if the Rays continue to win, and let's just say that they have the top record in the American League going into August 3rd, there's probably a chance they're going to be more aggressive than not.
8: I think so, because they've emphasized, really going back to Andrew Friedman's days, but Eric Neander has definitely vocalized this a little bit more, that when you have the chance to win the division and get that first round bye and not have to worry about the wild card series, you're increasing your postseason odds, and that's kind of when you be more. That's when you get more aggressive. That's when you bet on the team that you have, especially when they've shown some of the things that this group has. I mean, this team has talent that'll play in October when you talk about the first three hitters in the lineup, some of the starting pitchers you mentioned, the guys at the back end of the bullpen. So there are definitely stars and things that you can be excited about, but also some pretty clear areas that they would need to address, whether that's adding another bat to the lineup, something you could do at second base, catcher, the outfield, shortstop maybe, although you'd hate to see, and they're not likely to give up on Taylor Wall's defense there. Clearly, yesterday I think probably illuminated maybe another, you know, arm in the bullpen wouldn't necessarily hurt. Doesn't have to be a closer, a top high leverage guy, but just somebody to bridge that gap a little bit more. And then I think, as silly as it might sound to some people, just based on Nick Martinez, Drew Rasmussen, Shane McClanahan, even the way Griffin Jacks has pitched for the most part as a starter, they might want to look at an arm, especially an impact arm, who could start a postseason game, you know, if you're looking ahead to, let's say, the ALDS. I don't know if that's going to be Tarik Skubal. That's a fun name to think about. But even a Freddy Peralta, a Joe Ryan, a Robbie Ray, somebody like that who could come in, provide some innings, and then just basically give the team a chance to win every time they take the mound.
9: But again, those guys being available are contingent on those teams that they currently play for not playing all that well. And let's face it, the American League might not be what Jeff Passan called it, a cesspool of mediocrity, but everyone's in it for the most part, save for maybe Kansas City and the Angels.
8: Yeah, I mean, this hot streak for the Red Sox has basically put them back in postseason position. You look at the Twins heading into the year after the fire sale they had at last year's trade deadline, you think, well, there's no chance they're going to be in a position to do anything but sell, but here they are, and it's like, are you going to be able to pry Joe Ryan away or Ryan Jeffers away just based on the fact that they do have a chance to get back into the postseason? And, you know, would they be willing to do that to their clubhouse and the guys that are on the coaching staff? Is, you know, hey, you've done everything to put yourself in a position, and we're not going to reward that with, you know, a more aggressive strategy at the trade deadline. So it does create kind of a tricky situation. I was talking to some people before the All-Star break about, like, kind of planning out scouting stuff and where are you going to go look. And it's like, well, you look at everything and then you just kind of wait because, you know, you don't know how these teams are going to act as the trade deadline gets closer. So all the Rays can do, all their scouts can do, their analysts, their evaluators, and Eric Neander and his staff in the front office is basically prepare for every possibility, because who knows what's going to happen once we get closer to that.
9: Right. And the Rays are also uniquely positioned to make a big splash or two because of the bevy of talent that they have in the minor league ranks because of the trades that they made the last couple of deadlines, right?
8: And some really impressive breakout seasons from within the system as well. I mean, Nathan Flewelling is a top 100 prospect. He's a Futures Game MVP, a catching prospect. Yes, a catching prospect. Caden Bodine is another polished two-way catching prospect who came over in the Shane Boz trade. Theo Gillen's now a top 10 prospect in baseball. That's a really high-level player. But what separates the Rays system to me, and I think to a lot of people in the industry, is not necessarily that top-tier talent, though it does exist. It's just the incredible depth that they have. They have so many future big leaguers in the system. I mean, the top 30 list does not do them justice, I like to say. Like, that's always the hardest part of putting that together is, okay, well then who's 31 to 50, because those guys could be on a, you know, ranked for other teams and organizations just based on the probability of them carving out a role in the big league someday. So that does put the Rays in position to, you know, package prospects together, to find interesting ways to make deals and to be kind of flexible with, you know, who they want to pursue and who they want to target, because they have a lot of different ways to kind of address other teams' interests just with the sheer depth of their system.
9: Then very quickly, we had Chuck Ritchie on the show earlier today. What did you make of the Rays draft?
8: Impressive. I think getting Grady Emerson was probably the top guy on their board, really polished high school shortstop, probably the best hitting prospect available in this year's class. Really impressive kid, just from talking to him briefly. He talked about wanting to be in the majors in 2 years, which, you know, all the best. Congrats to him. If that takes place, that would certainly be a good thing for the Rays. I think there will probably be some questions about them not taking the catcher Von Lackey, just based on what happened with Buster Posey 18 years ago and them taking Tim Beckham over the polished college catcher at that time. But every draft is different. Every year is different. Every class is different. And every player is different. And everything we've seen from Grady Emerson, you know, externally, and then from what the Rays have said internally, suggests that they got a really talented young player with a lot of will to succeed there. And then the rest of the class is really interesting, too. They loaded up on high school talent up front and went really heavy on pitching for the rest of the way. So, interesting class. They're already starting to get a lot of these guys signed, and it would only add even more talent to what, like I said, is a very deep minor league system.
9: Well, Adam Berry, thanks so much for joining us on This Week in Rays Baseball. We appreciate it, as always, and you battling the vocal conditions. Let's go get some lunch. What do you say?
8: I would love some lunch right now, Chris. Let's do it.
2: And we thank Adam Berry once again for joining us on today's show. We also want to thank our other guests on the program today, including Craig Kimbrell, Brady Williams, and Chuck Ritchie. If you ever have something you want to hear on the show, all you have to do is tweet me, and you can do so fairly easily at Chris Adams Wall and at Rays Radio. Special thanks to Derek DeBose back at our network studios and to Bruce Lane, our engineer here in the booth at Fenway Park in Boston. Also, thanks to Becca Carney and Austin Platt for all of their assistance and hard work, plus additional help from Andy Freed, Neil Solons, Chris Miller, and Tim Rapone. I'm Chris Adams Wall. We're getting ready for the Rays and the Red Sox game 4 of 4, the series finale, as Tampa Bay tries to salvage a victory here at Fenway Park before they head to Toronto after the game. It'll be Shane McClanahan against Sonny Gray, and we'll see you next time. The Rays pregame show is next. Enjoy the game, everybody.
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11: Kelly's 0-2 again is swung on and grounded toward the middle. Flagged down by Walls. Steps on the back. Throws to first. He got him.
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12: Baker works. Chopped to first. Played back on by Aranda. Underhands to Baker, and the Rays have won it against the Twins.
10: Keep it right here. The Rays pregame show is next. 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
12: The pitch. Swing and a ground ball. Base hit up the middle. Richie Palacios gets the wave home. Throw to the plate by Kwan is cut off. And Ryan Vallade strikes again.
10: Welcome to the 2026 Tampa Bay Rays pregame show. Coming up, we'll preview today's game with Rays manager Kevin Cash, take you inside the clubhouse, and check in with the guys who'll bring you today's play-by-play, Andy Freed and Neil Solons.
11: One ball, two strikes. Righty on righty. The pitch. Swing and a miss. He got him. And Kevin Kelly fans Stanton, and the Yankees leave him loaded.
10: The Rays pregame show starts right now with your host, Chris Adams-Wall.
2: From Fenway Park in Boston, Massachusetts, this is the Rays Radio pregame show. And hello again, everyone. My name is Chris Adams-Wall. Bruce Lane is our engineer here in the booth in Boston. And Derek DeBose is back at our network studios. And your Tampa Bay Rays, they're still on the road, and they're trying to get their first win of the second half, first win of this series against a red-hot Boston Red Sox team that has now won 12 in a row after a come-from-behind victory yesterday, 7-6 the final score. The Rays had a 6-3 lead going into the bottom of the seventh before the Red Sox came up with 4 runs thanks to an error and, yes, another home run from Willier Abreu, his second straight game, in fact, with 2 homers. So 4 homers over his last 2 contests. And then the Red Sox bullpen did the rest behind Garrett Whitlock and Aroldis Chapman. And Boston did prevail by that 7-6 score. And so they have taken the series. So the Rays are in salvage mode today, trying to get out of here with a victory before they head north of the border to take on the Blue Jays in what'll be a 4-game series that will begin tomorrow night. But first, the series finale today, and for the Rays, it'll be the lefty Shane McClanahan. He is 8-5 with a 2.83 ERA. And on the other side for Boston will be the righty Sonny Gray, who has had an awesome season so far, 11-1 with an ERA of 2.54. The Rays are 56-41 coming in, and the Red Sox, again, winners of all 12 of their last 12 games, are just a game over 500 at 49 and 48. So we'll see how it goes today, and hopefully the Rays will be able to get out of here with a win. But I do want to bring on my broadcast partners, Neil Solons and Doug Wechter, for today's game. And Neil, I'll start with you. And while the Rays cannot split this series, a win today might at least feel like one.
13: I think you just want to find a way to get that feeling again. And it can happen any day. Look, it's four losses. It's not the end of the world. The Rays still have the best record in the American League. Yes, their margin has been trimmed. Yes, the Red Sox are playing terrific baseball. But this is part of a long season. You're going to go through peaks and valleys, and this team has gone through a chair. And now it's just a way of, how do you find your way out? I think it begins with a guy in the mound and Shane McClanahan.
14: Yeah, no doubt. Look, I mean, it's been an emotional series so far, just watching what the Red Sox have done and riding this 12-game streak. And, you know, the fans are into it. It's always a tough place to play. So it feels like maybe it has been more than just three losses here. But again, you know, you get to go out there today. It would be a big victory. And it really does, as Neil was saying, start with Shane McClanahan. He's going to have to set the tone. He's going to have to really cool down this hot offense with Boston and hopefully get deep into the game.
9: And Boston is on a 12-game winning streak, and like you said, Shane McClanahan will go against them, and he's probably going to be the Rays' best starting pitcher that we've seen so far in this series. But on the other side for Boston is Sonny Gray, a guy who has lost one game all year.
13: They have lost four games that he's pitched, and you know, I always figure that at some point every starter is going to go through a bad day, and I think to me it just comes down to being opportunistic and having the right approach. No pitcher is perfect. Even Sonny Gray, 36 years of age, at some point he's going to have a tough start. Why can't it be today? I think that's the mindset you have to have as a player. Why not today? And I think this group does. Being in that clubhouse, it's the same as it is whether they win or lose.
14: It's the reverse lock, boys. We're going to win today. That's at least my hope. And, you know, Sonny Gray, his numbers are outstanding on the year, 11-1, sub-3 ERA. But I think it boils back down to what we've been doing well all year is really riding the big three. And I think those guys are really going to have to come through with some big hits today, get on the board, and hopefully it'll be early because, again, with Shane McClanahan going out there, he'll need all the runs he can get, and he'll take all the runs he can get. And so hopefully you get him enough support to where he's deep in the ball game, the offense is scratching some runs across the board, and we get a victory here.
2: Well, that will hopefully happen today for the Rays, and if they can do that, hopefully that'll give them a little bit of momentum going into their series against the Blue Jays tomorrow in Ontario. But thanks again for joining us on the Rays Radio pregame show, fellas. 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When we come back, we'll have Andy Fried's daily conversation with Rays manager Kevin Cash. And then our very own Neil Solons will sit down with Victor Mesa Jr., who had another home run yesterday for your Tampa Bay Rays. All of that and a whole lot more is coming up right after this on the Rays Baseball Network.
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2: And welcome back to the Rays Radio pregame show, everybody. The Rays and the Red Sox will get underway today at 1:35 p.m. in the series finale here at Fenway Park. It'll be the lefty Shane McClanahan against the right-hander Sonny Gray. But now to break it down for you and to take a look back at what happened yesterday in a tough 7-6 loss for the Rays against the Red Sox, let's send it downstairs to Andy Fried, who is standing by with Rays manager Kevin Cash.
20: Chris, thank you very much. One more for the Rays at Fenway Park against the very hot Boston Red Sox after a 7-6 loss yesterday. We'll get a chance now to talk with the manager, Kevin Cash. Kevin, the frustrating part of games like that, and there's numerous frustrating parts, is that it tends to erase, at least in the grand sense, some of the good things that happened yesterday. I thought a lot of things for the Rays actually went in the right direction until that seventh inning. And one of them is the chaos that Chandler Simpson is once again causing on the base pass. He did it early, and he did it all throughout the game. He's really done it throughout the series.
21: Yeah, he has. Good to see him going. I mean, look, I think it's no secret. Our offense is a little bit different, a little bit more dynamic when he's going and doing that, like you said, creating havoc. And he's having good at-bats. He's picking up hits. He's adjusting on the fly. I mean, early on in that ball game, the bunt, pretty obvious probably to everybody in the ballpark that we were going to try to move him over with Chandler Bunton. And the Red Sox were mindful of it, and Contreras comes way down the line. And I give Chandler credit for picking that up and saying, hey, I got a good chance with the infield open to do something special and slash a ball right here. He did do that, worked in our favor, and then panic ensues. Ball gets thrown away, and we end up picking him a run.
20: Absolutely. He is a blast to watch, and he really adds an element that not most teams have. Ian Seymour has a hard time yesterday once he gets to two strikes. We'd seen Englert in that situation before. What is the difference when things get to two strikes? Is it they're missing their spots, or is it just something about this level of baseball where the big league hitters are so good with two strikes?
21: Yeah, I mean, you got to continue to execute. And I think with Ian specifically, you know, there were a couple 0-2 to 4-2 walks, back-to-back innings in the first and second. We got away in the first inning with Contreras, ended the inning. But that's not what we're trying to do. When you got a chance to finish the inning and be clean, make the pitch and get it done. We weren't able to do that. And then the second inning, same thing, 0-2 to 4-2. Next guy comes up, gets ahead 0-2, and then I think it was a 2-2 pitch that got hit out for the home run. Just didn't feel like Ian had his best command, and he was in the zone, similar like you said, Englert, in the zone, but the quality of the pitches, you go back and look, a lot of those pitches are catching a lot of plate when he had the leverage of the count in his favor.
20: What were the elements then? Was it, and I'm sure that would be part of it, that allowed you to bring in Kelly when you did, and then go multiple innings with him.
21: Yeah, I mean, the thought was once we got the lead, let's do everything we can to see if we can stop this very hot Red Sox team from scoring runs. The way their lineup was set up, KK comes in, gives us two solid innings, and felt we did a good job in the moment.
20: Well, it actually worked for quite a long time as the Rays then built on the lead. And, you know, one of the knocks on the Rays last year was that not enough outfield offensive production. Yesterday, you got production from all of them, Mesa, DeLuca, and as we talked about, Chandler, and you see this offense starts to click when that happens.
21: Yeah, good point by you. The outfielders did a nice job, certainly with the bat. Mesa comes up with a big home run. DeLuca came up with a huge home run. And the moment, Johnny's home run to me was the biggest one, to go 5-3 to 6-3, feeling a little bit more comfortable about the game. It just felt like the momentum that the Red Sox are rolling right now and creating, they get a good leadoff hitter on, and it feels like they're doing enough special things at the plate to get him to find a way to score a run.
20: We'll get to that in a second, but I don't want to give up on DeLuca. Brad Anderson said on TV that one thing that impresses him is that how fast DeLuca's hands are. He goes, his hands get right to the baseball. Is that what you see when he's going well?
21: Yeah, when he's timed up like he is right now, he's very short and very quick to the ball. That ball that he hit for the home run, I mean, he smoked that thing. I didn't think it had enough height off the bat to get over the wall, but it carried, just going to show that he does have those quick hands and can really generate bat speed getting through the zone.
20: What about the play where he doubles and Yandy goes all the way around? It was two long throws by the Red Sox. We said at the time in the booth, that was a pretty good send. but they just made the play.
21: Oh, no, it was a no-brainer. Great sin by Brady. Two outs right there. You're going to force them to make a play, and to their credit, they did. Johnny, you know, smokes a ball. It looked like it might have got around Rafael a little bit, but the second baseman did a tremendous job of getting the ball very quick to Narvaez back there and getting the tag just in time on Yandy.
20: Let's get to the seventh inning, and the play that I think dogged the Rays for the rest of that inning was having to get that extra out after the play at first base was not made. We couldn't figure out exactly what happened on that play.
21: Yeah, it looked like, I went back and looked at it this morning, Sulce was maybe a tick late, but I still think he probably was there in time. Ryan Vallade did a nice job of catching the ball, securing it, but just left a little bit too much air on the flip. Maybe a more direct flip, and we might have secured an out.
20: Yep, and then when you're chasing that extra out, man, it always seems to come back. Rafaela, as he's done so many times over his short career, hits the double off the wall, and then you still like the matchup, though, with Clev against Abreu. You had indicated after the game maybe pitch selection there. Too many fastballs. Take us through the at-bat there against probably the hottest hitter in the game right now in Abreu.
21: Yeah, it feels like he is. Fall behind, that's key, number one, to avoid doing that because he's going to, now he can wait you out a little bit. And he did. You know, Clev got behind 3-0, came back and threw three fastballs, the third one he connected on. It's just a little bit odd for Clev or any of our pitchers to go four or five fastballs in a row, and that's what we did. When you see a hitter that is as timed up and as hot as Abreu, he's just getting more equipped to handle that pitch that fourth and fifth time.
20: He's going through that hot stretch right now, and obviously it's tough. I still did like the rally, though, in the ninth. I thought the Rays had some very good at-bats against Chapman, and then when you get guys on, you can start stealing, and as it turned out, the Rays were just one hit away.
21: Yeah, we were. I mean, we great at-bat by Richie, great at-bat Yandy right there. Walsy and Mullins come in to pinch run. They do their thing, picking up an extra 90 feet. Second and third, we got a chance for a base hit, not only to tie it, but potentially take the lead. Chapman, though, we know how special he is in the back end of a ball game, gets a ground ball, and they're shaking hands.
20: All right, they were, and they've done it for a bunch in a row, and it's up to the Rays today to stop them. We'll talk to Kevin about the matchup today here at Fenway in a moment on the Rays Radio Network.
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20: Back here to Fenway Park. It's the Rays against the Red Sox with the manager, Kevin Cash. You know, Kevin, we've talked a lot about the innings controls on Shane McClanahan, but he had a little extra rest before his last start and really dealt. More rest today, extra. What do you think he needs to do against a Red Sox team where everything seems to be falling these days?
21: Yeah, find a way to continue to control the count. Trust your stuff. Shane's got four pretty nasty options that he can go to. And find a way to get deep in a ball game. Certainly with yesterday, we need Shane McClanahan to be efficient like he's been here, certainly as of late, really all season long with his pitches, and see if he can get us into the sixth or seventh inning.
20: We've seen Sonny Gray for a long time, whether it be his time with the A's, the time with the Yankees, and on throughout the league, even St. Louis. He's 11-1 this year. All-star worthy. What's a strategy against him?
21: Really talented pitcher, really pitches at the bottom of the zone, plays off the fastball where he's got, you know, a fastball at the knees, and then he gets some off-speed pitches that bite just below the zone. So try to get him elevated a little bit, but know that he's going to come after you, attack with strikes.
20: Kevin, thanks as always.
21: All right, thank you.
20: Rays manager Kevin Cash, we go back upstairs to Chris.
2: All right, thanks very much, Andy, and to the Rays skipper, Kevin Cash. We'll hope for a good start today from Shane McClanahan, who has a sub-3 ERA at 2.83. He's looking for his ninth win of the season also against the righty Sonny Gray. We'll go to another break, though, here on the show, and when we come back, we'll have Neil Solons' conversation with Rays outfielder Victor Mesa Jr. That is coming up right after this on the Rays Baseball Network.
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2: Chris Adams, well back with you here on the Rays Radio pregame show ahead of the Rays showdown with the Red Sox. Game 4 of 4 here at Fenway Park in Boston. A 1:35 start between the lefty Shane McClanahan and the righty Sonny Gray. But right now we want to send it down to Neil Solons, who is standing by with a guy who went deep again yesterday for your Rays. And that is, of course, outfielder Victor Mesa Jr.
6: Thanks very much, Chris. We get set for the last game in Boston. With me, Victor Mesa, homered yesterday in the Rays 7-6 defeat. Victor, we always appreciate the time.
24: Thank you. Thank you for having me with you. Thank you.
6: First of all, let's touch on the home run you hit. Lefty on lefty. What did it mean, A, to get a start against a lefty? And what were you looking for in that moment?
24: I mean, thanks God, my whole career, I feel that I've been comfortable against lefties. It's obviously, we understand the matchups, and I feel that obviously everything is for a reason. And thanks God, and I get the possibility to start yesterday. And, you know, I just try to make adjustments and feel comfortable, stay to the middle. If it's lefty-lefty, if you don't take on the right approach, I feel that you're never going to get a goal result to help your team. So, yeah, I say, I was looking my pitch, I was looking my best fastball, and thanks God he turned me that breaking ball, and I just react to it, and thanks God that happened, and I could help my team, even if then kind of, doesn't work that much because we lost. Still happy because I feel that I'm producing and helping the team at some point.
6: Yes, and that home run at the time gave the Rays a 4-3 lead. Yeah, so it was a big one. Sometimes when guys go lefty on lefty, they feel it helps them stay closed. Does that help for you too?
24: Yeah, 100%. I feel comfortable against them. I feel that it's easier for me to follow the approach, but you know, it's something that I don't really look for. I'm just see the pitcher who is in front, and I just try to make my best contest, to let my pitch, and that's it. You know, thank God it happened, and you know, let's try to keep making good swings.
6: You've had good swings, especially this month here in July. How much more comfortable are you now than when you first got called up this year by the Rays?
24: I feel with the time you kind of get used to it and get used to you belong, you know what I mean? And I feel I'm right now in the process that I feel that I belong here, you know what I mean? And obviously my teammates made me feel way more comfortable, you know what I mean? I feel the trust and everything when I'm in home plate, they're always supporting. So, you know, yeah, I feel right now every time that I play, I feel more and more comfortable. And, you know, appreciate for the team for making me feel that way.
6: Who are some of the teammates who were especially helpful in getting you to a point where you feel comfortable and you believe you belong? Because that's really important in this game.
24: I think it's kind of cruel if I mention a couple, because we are really a special team, and I don't really want to mention anyone in the specific. So, yeah, I feel everyone. I feel beside our talent and everything, if we are where we are right now, is because we always support each other and we believe in what we can do in the baseball field. So I use super blessed to be here where I am, and I feel like God put you where you have to be, and he definitely was 100% 100% secure that he put me where I have to be in my, at this point in my career. And you know, I'm so happy to be here and share with these guys.
6: It's not only the offense but the defense too. You made a sliding catch in right field yesterday. How much better have you felt day to day also about the defensive side, and how much has Corey Dickerson helped?
24: Like a lot since we were in spring training. I know I feel that you're gonna know your role, you know what I mean? You're gonna know your strength, and I feel that, obviously, I feel that where I could help the team most is doing defense. That I feel that is what I do best. Obviously, I know I could have hitting, running, whatever, but, you know, I feel that I feel very comfortable and when I'm, like, playing in the outfield. And, yeah, thank God that come away. Wind helped a little bit because I was kind of blowing out at the moment, so I maybe get to the ball, but you know, always trying to give my best. Doesn't matter where I be, and to help the team, and you know, try to give my 100% to apport a little bit to the win.
6: I know what a big Messi fan you are too, and I couldn't go without asking about today's World Cup final. Would it be hard to stay focused, and are you having the match recorded too?
24: I mean, easier if Argentina win. Everyone gonna notice. If they lose, I'm not gonna be that mad because I love Spain a lot, but I probably tune off my phone for a little bit. Hopefully we get the win, and they got the win as well, and we'd be a happy Sunday.
6: Let's go for a happy flight, and congrats on the homer yesterday. Here's to more good moments for you, Victor.
24: Thank you so much.
6: Victor Mesa Jr., who homered yesterday in the Rays' defeat. Let's go back to Chris Adams-Wall.
2: All right, thanks very much, Neil, and to Victor Mesa Jr. We'll see how his guy Leo Messi does in the World Cup final in New Jersey in just a couple of hours as Argentina takes on Spain, and the Rays are getting ready to take on the Red Sox here. First pitch at 1:35 p.m. We'll get you all set for that. Shane McClanahan against Sonny Gray right after this on the Rays Baseball Network.
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2: Chris Adams-Wall back with you here for our final segment on the Rays Radio pregame show. 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Maybe the best weather we've had for any game this season. But when we do get started, it will be Shane McClanahan, the lefty, against Sonny Gray, the righty, for Boston, a team that has now won 12 consecutive ball games. They are 49-48. The Rays have lost four in a row. That is tied for a season high. The Rays trying to avoid their fifth straight loss today and trying to snap the Red Sox 12-game heater, which is one of the longest winning streaks in the history of the franchise. But first pitch is right around the corner. I'll be joined by Neil Solons and Doug Wechter. Thanks so much for tuning in once again to the Rays Radio pregame show. We will talk to you here in a little bit.
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4: Killian comes plate word and a swing and a little looper. Back in second. It's going to drop base hit. Simpson rounding third. He's going to come home. There will be no throw. Jonathan Aranda does it again. His second walk-off this year. And the Rays with a clean sweep of the Giants. They come back to take it 2-1 and 10.
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5: As the 0-2 is cut on and missed for strike three. And a five-pitch fourth for Drew Rasmussen, who picks up strikeout number three.
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4: 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What a shot. It's 1-0 Rays.
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4: On a sunny Sunday from Fenway Park in Boston, it is Rays baseball. The Tampa Bay Rays trying to salvage something against the Red Sox. Alongside Doug Wechter and Chris Adams Wall, I'm Neil Solons with Andy Freed on the television side for this road trip. Rays have lost the first three of four against the Red Sox. They will lean on Shane McClanahan to get things righted today. Shane has been outstanding coming into the All-Star break, and this will be his first outing in his last 11 days. The Rays will need Shane to be tough because Sonny Gray has been the best pitcher for Boston this year. We'll come back with starting lineups and first pitch in just a moment. Rays in Boston. This is the Rays Baseball Network.
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10: And welcome back to Fenway Park in Boston, Massachusetts, everybody. 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It's time to thrive. And starting off for your 56 and 41 now, Tampa Bay Rays, who are still in first place by 2 games over the 54 and 43 New York Yankees entering today. Leading off for Tampa Bay will be the designated hitter, Yandy Diaz. Jonathan Aranda rejoins the lineup today after an off day yesterday. He did have one pinch hit appearance, but he starts once again today for Kevin Cash's squad at first base and hits